0: The oldest contestant in the competition, 82 years of age, Brother Nazir Hamid from Fyrish, quarantine in Region 6. I think we're doing very good for time. Brothers and sisters, our third contestant in the senior category comes from Blaymont on the West Coast, Babis, Brother Amir Baksh.
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1: Brother Amir Baksh from Blairmont, West Coast, will be our third contestant in this the senior category. We now come down to the East Coast of Demerara, Montrose, East Coast of Demerara, our fourth contestant, Brother Shah Shafiq Mohammed.
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1: Our brother Shah Shafiq Mohammed from Montrose on the east coast of Demerara, our fourth contestant. We now go to Lusignan, Grassfield Lusignan, our fifth contestant, brother Shahan Aslam Bakas.

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1: Our brother from Grassfield, Lusignan, our fifth contestant, Brother Shahan Aslam Bacchus. We now go back to Montrose on the east coast of Demerara for a sixth contestant, Brother Azim Bacchus.

Brother Azim Bacchus from Montrose on the east coast of Demerara, or a sixth contestant. From the east coast, we now go to the east bank of Demerara, Diamond on the east bank of Demerara, for a seventh contestant, Brother Jabi Talib.

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1: Our brother from Diamond on the east bank of Demerara, Brother Jabri Talib, our seventh contestant. Before I introduce the eighth contestant, can the sisters, if they are here, those who would have won the female competition last week, if you are here, kindly identify yourself to Brother Imran Ali. From Diamond, we come back to Georgetown, New Market Street. Our eighth contestant in the senior category, Brother Huzaif Amjad Ali Wersi.
2: Assalamu alaikum wa rahmatullahi wa barakatuh. 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

0: 8th contestant, Brother Huzaif Amjad Ali Wersi from New Market Street here in Georgetown. From Georgetown, we go back to the east coast of Demerara, Grassfield, Lusignan. 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

0: Assalamu alaikum.
1: Our ninth contestant, Brother Muzamil Bacchus from Grassfield, Lusignan, on the east coast of Demerara. Brothers and sisters, we now come to our final contestant in the senior category on this special evening of the grand finals of the National Qasida Competition 2026. From Montrose on the east coast of Demerara, our final contestant, Brother Faisal Bacchus.
0: Assalamu alaikum wa rahmatullahi wa barakatuhu.

0: Assalamu alaikum wa rahmatullahi wa barakatuh.
1: Our final contestant from Montrose on the east coast of Demerara, Brother Faisal Bacchus. Brothers and sisters, that would have brought us to an end. To the contestants. We had 15, 5 junior, 10 senior. We are approaching the end of our program here this evening. I know a very sumptuous dinner awaits us, a buffet dinner, and I don't want to be the one standing too much in your way to dinner. While the judges are deliberating, brothers and sisters, competitions inevitably produce winners, and shortly we will know who our judges would have selected. But tonight's success cannot be measured only by the final scores. If, because of this competition, a young person has learned his or her first qasida, if someone has developed a new appreciation for Urdu, if parents have begun speaking to their children about the qasidas they heard growing up, if masjids and Islamic organizations are inspired to once again encourage this tradition, then this competition has achieved something lasting. Our responsibility must therefore be to ensure that tonight is not an ending. It should be a beginning. I would now like to invite Ustad Nazim Bacchus, a previous winner of Qasida competition here in Guyana, and who now resides in the United States of America, to do a qasida for us. And this is while the judges are tabulating, so very soon we'll be able to announce the winners. The sisters who participated in the junior and senior categories, whether you have won a prize or not, please identify yourselves to Brother Imran Ali as quickly as possible as we approach the prize giving. Brother Nazim Bacchus.
2: A'udhu billahi minash shaitanir rajim. Bismillahir rahmanir rahim. First of all, greet everyone. May the peace and blessings of Almighty God be with us here this evening. Un pela ko durud o salam. We want to send durud and salam on our beloved Prophet Muhammad 1,000 times. A duty imposed on all Muslims to send durood and salam on our beloved Prophet Muhammad, sallallahu alaihi wasallam.

All right, we are winding down. A bit of trivia, a bit of a quiz. How many of you recognize that song, the tune, the melody? Mukesh Chan Mathur, Jaho Kaha Bataye Dil, from the movie Sharda, 1957. Ladies and gentlemen, our program now takes us to a very special moment, one that allows us to celebrate not only academic achievement, but determination, discipline, and the remarkable capacity of the human spirit. Tonight, the Muslim Youth Organization of Guyana, the Central Islamic Organization of Guyana, and the Guyana Islamic Trust have come together to recognize an outstanding young Guyanese Muslim, Sister Afifa Amatullah Ali of Lineparts Skeldon Secondary School on the quarantine. Sister Afifa is blind, but she has demonstrated in the most inspiring way that circumstances need not define the boundaries of one's ambition or achievement. At the recent Caribbean Secondary Education Certificate Examinations, CSEC, she successfully achieved passes in an impressive 10 subjects with 7 grade 1s and 3 grade 2s. That accomplishment speaks powerfully of her commitment to education, her perseverance, the support of her family and teachers, and above all, her determination to pursue excellence. Her story carries a message particularly relevant to the young people gathered here tonight. Challenges may alter the path we travel, but with faith, determination, support, and hard work, they need not prevent us from reaching our destination. In recognition of this outstanding achievement, the MYO, the CIOG, and GIT will honor this sister with a commemorative plaque and a monetary award of $300,000. I now invite the president of the MYO, Brother Azadi Ibrahim, the vice president of the MYO, Brother Imran Ali, Sheikh Moinul Haq, head of education and Dawah, the CIOG, and Brother Wazim Baksh of the Ghana Islamic Trust to come on stage. All right, our brothers are coming, and I'd also like to invite our sister Afifa Amatullah Ali to join us on stage. And also the Director of Public Prosecutions, our sister Bibi Shalimar Haq, to also join us on stage. This must be very inspiring, or it should be inspiring. And there are many lessons here that we can learn, not just the young people, but even the adults, because we all have our own challenges. And sometimes you want to give up. And when you want to, just turn to someone like our sister here this evening. 10 subjects, 7 grade 1s, 3 grade 2s, and these three organizations have come together to recognize her efforts and to reward her this evening.

0: Takbir. 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Our beloved sister Afifa Motola Ali, as indicated earlier, attended Skelton Line Point Secondary, 10 subjects CXE, and 7 grade 1s, 3 grade 2. Her mother is the deputy EHM of the Lutheran school in Skelton, and is also the person in charge of the Alima program at the Darul Uloom at number 74, alhamdulillah. And so we are happy her mother Afsana Ali, her father Abdul Nasif Ali, her grandmother Bibi Nazra Apple Sami, all of them, among other family members, encouraged her and gave her the fullest support. Prophet Muhammad Sallallahu Alaihi Wasallam honored a blind man, Abdullah bin Umm Maktoum, and in keeping with the tradition of our holy Prophet Muhammad, peace be upon him, the three major organizations, CIOG, the MYO, Ghana Islamic Trust, we decided to present and honor our beloved sister, Afifa Amatullah Ali. 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
1: 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Assalamu alaikum rahmatullahi wa barakatuh. This is an especially happy and a touching occasion for every Muslim in Guyana. Sister Amatullah never allowed whatever deficiency she had. We have eyes and we have hands and we have feet and we find excuses. And she did it by the will of Almighty Allah, the support of her mother, her father, her grandmother. May Allah bless you all. When I saw the story on the television, tears came to my eyes. This is one of the miracles of Allah. Allah sends signs to us. And when Allah sends signs to us, we must heed them. This is a sign for each and every one of us here tonight to heed, and for this entire country to heed. May Allah bless you, continue to bless you with better. And may you strive and exceed and carry the torch of Islam with you as you do so today. Ameen. Ya Rabbal Alameen.
2: Thank you very much. Brothers and sisters, I've just received the results of the competition, and we have now come to that time. We have now come to that time. But before I announce the results, let us acknowledge the judges. It's never easy judging a competition. The decision is final. There can only be one winner, one second, one third. And we trust that you will accept the judge's decision. They have done a lot of hard work. And as I said, we had that mechanism to try to remove any semblance of bias. This is the first time in the history of Qasida competition in Ghana that is, it has been streamed live on Facebook with audiences in many countries beyond the shores of Guyana. We would like to thank our judges. We'd like to thank our contestants. And for the contestants, when the results are announced, remember that a score determines the outcome of a competition. It does not determine the value of your contribution. I want to repeat that. Remember that a score determines the outcome of a competition. It does not determine the value of your contribution.

0: You stood on this stage because you earned the right to be here. Tonight, Casita is the real winner. Our heritage is the winner. Our young people are the winners. And you, our audience, are winners. As I would have indicated, the female competition was held last Saturday. So we will deal with that first. I will deal with the consolation prizes.
1: No, I can't hold this.
0: I have to do your name. Sorry about that. We're just double checking the names. So, for the finals here, both the female and the male, assigned from 1, 2, and 3, every other contestant will receive a consolation prize of 50,000 Guyana dollars. And we see that as an encouragement to them. But every one of them will receive a consolation prize of $50,000. So I would like to invite Sister Lima Nasir on stage to assist in the handing out of the prizes. Consolation prizes for the junior female: Amina Malik, Amira Khan, Abida Khan. If you're here, kindly come forward. Not seeing any movement. Going once. Amira Malik, Amira Khan, Abida Khan. Yeah. So first, Amina Khan. Can you come up first? Amina Khan first. Amira Khan. The others can hold. The others can hold. Amira, come first. Amira Khan, come on. Are you Amina? So Amira Khan, consolation prize of $50,000. Amina Malik, consolation prize of $50,000. And Abida Khan, consolation prize of $50,000. Yeah. Thank you very much, Sister Lima Nasir. I would like to invite Sister Mozifa Khan on stage to assist with the handing out of this prize. Sister Mozifa is a wife of Brother Roshan Khan, and they would have sponsored, the Arkes family would have sponsored one of the prizes. Third place winner, junior competition female, Fatima Khan. She will take home a prize of $100,000. She gets a trophy and a bouquet.

Thank you very much, both Fatima and Sister Mozifa. I would now like to call Sister Samina Wersey, who was one of the judges in the competition. Sister Samina Wersey, second place winner, junior female competition, Rafina Ali. Rafina will get a prize, a cash prize of 200,000 Ghana dollars and a trophy.

like to call on stage Sister Rabina Sobrati, who was also one of the judges in this competition, and she'll present the prize, the first prize, the winner, junior female competition, Shima Molan. Shima will receive a monetary prize of $300,000 Ghana dollars and the winner's trophy.

And they are receiving the prizes tonight, the cash prizes too, right? I'll ask Sister Rabina to stay on stage. Senior category, female, consolation prizes of 50,000 Ghana dollars. I'm going to call the names and you can come up in that order. Naziba Mohammed Nabi, if you're here. Carmen Farida Imanat Ali.

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Thank you very much, both of you sisters. Thank you very much. I would now like to call Sister Alima Nasir back. Zamrul Nisha Ali, Bibi Nazima Mohammed. Consolation prizes, senior category female, Zamrul Nisha Ali. Zamrul comes first, on the stage that is. Okay, this is Sister Zamrul coming here. And Bibi Nazima Mohammed.

0: Thank you very much, Sister Lima. I would now like to invite our DPP, Sister Bibi Shalimar Haque, to present the awards as we go to the winners of the senior category female. Third prize. Okay. Third prize, Bibi Rakiba Khan. And she will take home a cash prize of $200,000 and a trophy.
1: Congratulations.
0: Second prize, Nazreen Basir Ramchand. Nazreen Basir Ramchand. She's coming. And she will receive a cash prize of $300,000 and a trophy. Second prize winner. These are really big trophies, I can tell you that. Suited for the big occasion it is. Thank you both, ladies. Thank you both, sisters. I'd now like to invite Sister Fazi Namdar, one of the members of the organizing committee of this competition, and the wife of the late Brother Gulzar Namdar. First prize winner, who will receive a cash prize of 500,000 Ghana dollars and a trophy. The first prize winner, senior category female, Shamiza Bach.

0: consolation prize. Very premium.
1: Why do you have that in my table? Okay.
2: Why didn't I give the prize? Are you going to get from me?
3: We have some additional prizes to give for the female. Sister Francis, please remain on stage. Bibi Halima Bacchus.
4: Give me a second.
3: Sister Jasoda Lachman

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0: 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Yes, yes, you're doing it poorly.
1: Oh,
2: yes, thank you very much, Sister Fazi. We now come to the junior category male. Let me get my notes. I'd now like to invite Brother Shabir Hussein on stage. Is he here? Shabir? Brother Shabir Hussein? All right, can I invite Brother Syed Haidar Ali on stage? Consolation prizes for the junior category, Iyas Malik. Iyas Malik. And Brother Fazad Khan. $50,000 consolation prizes. Thank you very much, Brother Syed Haidar Ali. I would now like to invite Imam Shamir. Third prize winner, junior category male, $100,000 and a trophy. Brother Asjad Ali Warsi. Second prize winner, $200,000 and a trophy, Moshin Ali Sugrim. Thank you very much, both of you. I would now like to invite our next presenter, Brother Adam Ali, on behalf of INS Trading. And he will present the prize, the first prize to the winner of the junior category male, Brother Yusuf Malik.

Just one moment, brothers and sisters. All right, consolation prizes for the senior category, male. Just let me double check that I have the right names. I think I do. I would now like to invite Imam Omar Hanif to assist with the distribution of these prizes. The Imam of Queenstown Masjid. Imam Omar, consolation prizes for the male senior category. Brother Azim Bakas. Brother Azim Bakas, $50,000 as a consolation prize. No, wait for the photograph. Brother Nazir Hamid. Brother Nazir Hamid. The oldest contestant in the competition, age 82. $50,000. Thank you both, brothers. Imam, thank you. And I'd like to invite our brother Haji Roshan Khan on stage. And we are distributing the consolation prizes for the senior category male. Brother Amir Bakhsh, $50,000. That's Brother Amir Bakhsh. Brother Faisal Bakas.

Thank you, Brother Roshan. I'd now like to invite Maulana Riyad Khan on stage. Consolation Prize. 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Brother Muzamil Bakas. 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

0: Thank you, brother. Thank you, Maulana Riyad. I would like to call Sheikh Moinul Haq. Consolation Prize, Shahan Aslam Bakas. Shahan Aslam Bakas. Thank you very much, Sheikh. Can I invite Sheikh Faisal on stage? And he will present the final consolation prize in the senior category male. Sheikh Faisal, all the way from Canada. And the final consolation prize goes to Brother Ryan Adams, $50,000. Thank you very much, Sheikh Faisal and Brother Adams. I would now like to invite Executive Member of the MYO, Brother Nasrul Hussein. Colonel Nasrul Hussein. Then he moved when I said Colonel. He will present the third place winner in the senior category of the male competition that will receive a cash prize of $200,000 and the trophy. Third place winner, Brother Huzaif Ali Warsi. Thank you very much, Colonel Hussein. Brother Imran is already on stage. I'll ask him to present the next prize to the second place winner in the male category, senior category, Brother Shah Shafiq Mohammed. Brother Shah Shafiq Mohammed. A cash prize of $300,000 and a trophy. Thank you very much. I'd now like to invite the president of the Muslim Youth Organization of Guyana, Brother Azadi Ibrahim. And he will present the trophy to the winner of this male category, the senior category. First place, Brother Jabri Talib. Jabir. Jabir Talib. He will receive a cash prize of 500,000 Ghana dollars and the biggest trophy of the night. That, brothers and sisters, would have brought us to the end of the prize-giving ceremony of this, the 2026 National Qasida Singing Competition. Before I end and invite you to dinner, buffet dinner, just allow me a moment to recognize our sponsors once more. Brother Taslim Baksh, Brother Ramiz Mohammed, INS Trading, Shamir Mohammed from Royal Chicken, General Marines, Nazruddin Mohammed Jr. of Jumbo Jet, the Cairns family, Roshan Cannon family, Brother Roshan Cannon family, Dr. Bobby Ramrope, Neil Suklan of Impressions and Ignite Television, Brother Javid from PowerTech, Telco Solutions, Brother Shamir Mohammed of Ocean Spray Hotel, Sister Shemiza 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We'd like to thank our contestants, our judges, the Guyana Police Force, our ushers through the Ministry of Culture, Youth and Sport, the Ministry of Foreign Affairs, NCN and all other media entities, and you, our attentive audience. Thank you all. Thanks very much. I would now like to invite Brother Hasib Yusuf, the Imam of the Eccles Masjid, to offer the closing dua. After that, dinner is served. There are four dinner stations to my right, to my left, and straight ahead. So it's buffet style. We thank you and we invite you to enjoy dinner after the closing dua.
1: Respected Shuyukh, Alims, leaders of the organizations, activists, Duat, brothers and sisters, our overseas guests, the judges, respected judges, our respected Sheikh Faisal, Assalamu alaikum wa rahmatullahi wa barakatuh. 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Brothers and sisters, let's recite Surah Al-Fatiha. We are sending, asking Allah to send the blessings of our Fatiha on all of our ancestors who have established this beautiful tradition of Qasaid in sending Mahabba of Rasulullah and honoring him. And we ask Allah subhanahu wa ta'ala to bless them and to give them the rewards of such a beautiful tradition. 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

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Ya Allah subhanahu wa ta'ala, ya Allah, ya Allah, we thank you, ya Allah, we thank you for all of your blessings and favors, ya Allah. We thank you for making us from the ummah of Muhammad sallallahu alayhi wa sallam. Ya Allah subhanahu wa ta'ala, we thank you for Muhammad sallallahu alayhi wa sallam. Allah subhanahu wa ta'ala, we thank you for this honor, ya Allah subhanahu wa ta'ala. Allah subhanahu wa ta'ala, we ask that you accept our mahabbah. We accept our respect and our love for Rasulullah sallallahu alayhi wa sallam, ya Allah. Ya Allah subhanahu wa ta'ala, we ask that you help us to continue, ya Allah, to spread this mahabbah in the dunya, ya Allah subhanahu wa ta'ala, in the world, ya Allah subhanahu wa ta'ala. To spread the love of Muhammad sallallahu alayhi wa sallam in the world, ya Allah. To bring peace, ya Allah subhanahu wa ta'ala, and blessings to our world, ya Allah. And to bring peace and blessings to our country, ya Allah subhanahu wa ta'ala. Through the agency of Rasulullah sallallahu alayhi wa sallam. Allah subhanahu wa ta'ala, we ask that you bless our president, ya Allah, our leader, ya Allah subhanahu wa ta'ala, that you increase him in khair and blessings and goodness, ya Allah, that he may serve this nation, ya Allah, in keeping with the tradition of your prophet sallallahu alayhi wa sallam, ya Allah. Ya Allah subhanahu wa ta'ala, we ask that you bless all of us, ya Allah, who are present here, ya Allah, from among our shuyukh, ya Allah, and our leaders and our seniors and our juniors, ya Allah. We ask that you bless all of us, ya Allah, that you increase us in khair in dunya and akhirah, ya Allah. Ya Allah, we ask that you help us to follow the sunnah of Rasulullah sallallahu alayhi wa sallam, to spread the da'wah in this land, ya Allah subhanahu wa ta'ala, and to spread, ya Allah subhanahu wa ta'ala, the blessings that he has brought to this world, ya Allah subhanahu wa ta'ala, that the people, ya Allah subhanahu wa ta'ala, may follow his way and his example, ya Allah subhanahu wa ta'ala. Ya Allah subhanahu wa ta'ala, we ask that you inspire our hearts, ya Allah, with the love of Rasulullah sallallahu alayhi wa sallam, ya Allah. We ask that you inspire the hearts of our youngsters, ya Allah, to continue the tradition, ya Allah, to spread love for Rasulullah sallallahu alayhi wa sallam in the world, ya Allah. Ya Allah subhanahu wa ta'ala, we ask that you purify us and you protect us and you guide us and you have mercy upon us, ya Allah. Oh Allah, we ask that you bless our gathering, ya Allah subhanahu wa ta'ala. Oh Allah, and that you return all of our brothers and sisters safely home, ya Allah subhanahu wa ta'ala. Oh Allah subhanahu wa ta'ala, we seek your blessings and your forgiveness and your guidance, ya Allah. Oh Allah, please cover us in your eternal mercy and your forgiveness and protection in dunya and akhirah. Wa sallallahu ala sayyidina Muhammad fil awwalin, wa sallallahu ala sayyidina Muhammad fil akhirin, wa sallallahu ala sayyidina Muhammad fil mala'il a'la ya rabbal alamin. 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
3: 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Be right back.
5: A ticket today could make you rich today.
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3: $1 million can be yours if you can match all 5 of tonight's winning Daily Millions numbers. We're playing for Saturday, the 12th of September, 2026. This is Daily Millions. Here are your winning numbers. First number is 16. The second winning number is 17. The third winning number is 2. Fourth winning number is 22. our favorite number is 9. That's your $1 million combination. Let's recap. 16, 17, 2, 22, and 9. Our final piece of business, your Lotto Super 6 game.

0: 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Let's bet. This is the place.
1: A ticket today could make you rich today.
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1: Just like magic.
3: We say in it to win it, so here's your chance to win $8 million from tonight's Lotto Super 6 game. Eligible tickets must be dated Saturday, the 12th of September 2026. We'll get started with your free ticket letter. And that free ticket letter is A. So let's play for $8 million. Your winning numbers. We begin with 9. Followed by 5. Up next, 19. Joining the lineup is 27. That's a big one. Here comes 1. And we now have 17. Making way for your bonus ball. It is 10. Those are your winning Lotto Super 6 numbers. Let's do some recapping, starting with 9, 5, 19, 27, 1, and 17. Your bonus ball number is 10. That free ticket letter is A. Congrats if you're $8 million richer. Our next Lotto Super 6 game will be held on Wednesday, the 16th of September, 2026. And we'd love to have your company on Monday, the 14th of September, 2026, to play a daily lottery game so you can win a whole lot more. Have a beautiful weekend. Bye-bye. Recapping your winning numbers is Saturday, the 12th of September, 2026. Lucky 3 with Multi-X evening draw. 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Your winning pick 2 numbers are 7 and 8. 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Daily millions. 16, 17, 2, 22, and 9. Lotto Super 6, 9, 5, 19, 27, 1, and 17. Your bonus ball number is 10. 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
5: Carl Norbert Roberts, also known as Robbie or Shoothand, aged 76, retired Assistant Commissioner of Police and Senior Officer of KANU, died on Friday, August 28. He was the son of the late Wilfred James Roberts and Jane Ann Rebecca Roberts, née Abel, also known as Imelda, formerly of Farm Mycone, East Coast, Demerara. Husband of Shelley DeRider. Father of Benetta Roberts Isaacs, Alicia Goodluck, Abigail Roberts Rodrigues, Kenrick Briggs, Shelley Roberts Massey, Sherwin Roberts, Nadelia Roberts, Devon Roberts, Sasha Roberts Cush, Liana Roberts, Kiefer Roberts, and Giovanni Roberts. Brother of Beryl Simmons, Cosford Roberts, Ingrid Roberts Clark, and the late Shilston Roberts. 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Father-in-law of Carl Rodriguez, Clifton Isaacs, Albert Massey, Travis Cush, Abigail Roberts, and Terry Ann Roberts. Brother-in-law of Tom Simmons, Yvonne Roberts, Archie Noble, Ingrid Noble, Granville Noble, Rochelle Violet, Marlena, Osbert, and Joy Ray Roberts. Cousin of Elaine and Jenny Griffith, Patricia and George Abel, Vassal, Cousin Baby, Arnold, Ronald, Cyril, Denton Patterson, Wistel Roberts, Lloyd Abel, Keith Goodridge, Judy McGarrell, Joy Prince, and many others. Relative of the Roberts, Abels, Hetty Myers, Innes's, Crawfords, Butts, Seeleys, Masons, Browns, Nobrigas, Downers, Sears, Orpiers, Nurses, Burnett's, Harleys, Wilson's, Mackenzie's, Walters, Somersaults, Angus, McInroy's, Rutherford's, the Robertsons, and many others. Friend of the late retired superintendent of police, Lennox Graham, also known as Chippy, brother Jemot, retired assistant commissioner of police Paul Slow, retired commissioner of police Winston Felix, and commissioner of police Dr. Clifton Hicken, and many others. Funeral of the late Carl Norbert Roberts, also known as Robbie or Shoothand, will be held on Tuesday, September 15. Viewing will be held at the Jerricks Funeral Home from 10 hours. Thence to Myconi Community Center ground for funeral service from 12 hours, followed by burial. A night of reflection will be held at the Nonpareil Community Center ground on Saturday, September 12. The National Communications Network Incorporated extends sympathy to the relatives and friends of Carl Norbert Roberts.

This is Bollywood Hour. Get ready for an hour filled with the magic, rhythm, and romance of Bollywood. From timeless classics to today's biggest hits, we're bringing you the melodies, memories, and movie moments that keep Bollywood music alive. Turn up the volume and let the music take you on a journey through India's finest songs. Hum Aapke Hain Kaun, which means, Who Am I to You, is a 1994 Indian musical romantic drama film written and directed by Suraj Bariyatia and produced by Rashri Productions. This film stars Madhuri Dixit and Salman Khan and celebrates Indian wedding traditions by means of a story of a married couple and a relationship between their families. A story about sacrificing one's love for one's family. The basic plot is based on the studio's earlier film, Nadika Ki Paar, in 1982. The film features music by Ram Lakshman, who also composed a 14-song soundtrack, an unusually large number of songs for that period. Hum Aapke Hain Kaun was released on the 5th of August, 1994. This year marks 32 years for this movie. Hum Aapke Hain Kaun is the highest grossing Indian film of the 1990s. This movie demonstrated or showed for over 200 days in theaters, and Guyanese of all walks of life have beautiful memories of this movie at the then Liberty Cinema. Let's listen to the enchanting songs of Hum Aapke Hain Kaun.

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Our featured movie for tonight is Hamap Ke Haekon. And 2026 marks 32 years for Hamap Ke Haekon. I know many of you out there have beautiful, cherished memories of watching this movie with your loved ones and maybe some loved ones that is no longer with you.

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And just like that, our Bollywood hour comes to an end. We hope you enjoyed the music, the memories, and the magic of Bollywood. Thank you for tuning in and sharing this hour with us. Until next time, goodbye, namaste, and keep enjoying the music.

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This is Party Time, where the rhythms are hot, the vibes are high, and the soca never stops. From the old school anthems to the newest waistline walk-in hits, we bring pure energy straight to your speakers. So clear some space, grab your crew, and let the music take control. 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

Alright, party time people, catch your breath, but not for long. This is party time and the vibes are still on full blast. We're now diving into rhythm and blues, followed by a mix of funk music to keep your hips busy and your spirits high. Let's go!

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You're locked into Party Time, the ultimate soca takeover. 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The party rolling on strong.

0: And just like that, the party reaches its final tune. Thanks for vibing with me on Party Time, where the music stays sweet and the energy stays high. And if you miss it, don't worry. We'll be back to do it all again. Until next time, stay safe, stay blessed, and keep the music loud. Party Time, out.
1: 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Latham, Maburuma, Madia, Bartika, Oriala, Essequibo, Naik Wana Wish, Aisharton E. You are listening to the Voice of Guyana, transmitting on 102.5 FM, 560 AM, 95.1 FM in Latham, Maburuma, Madia, Bartika, Oriala, Essequibo, and our home, Aisharton.
2: Welcome to Weekend here on the BBC World Service. My name's Paul Henley. First today, Saudi Arabia says it's shut down its east-west oil pipeline following multiple attacks earlier this week. Riyadh has not provided a timeline for when the pipeline will be operational again. In neighbouring Yemen, Iranian-backed Houthi fighters have now seized control of the country's entire Red Sea coast in a sudden offensive that has cemented their grip on what is a vital international shipping corridor. The movement says it seized territory bordering the crucial Bab al-Mandeb Strait in the Red Sea. Thousands of people have been displaced by the fighting, including this woman who fled the historic port of Mocha as it fell to the Houthis.
3: We have nothing left. We fled with our children and kept running. We have no bedding, no home, nothing with us. Everything was destroyed within an hour. They didn't even give us a chance or warn us beforehand. We are women with no means of defending ourselves, and we have innocent children with us. Even our livestock were not spared from the destruction.
2: Officials in the Saudi-backed Yemeni government say the Houthis have also seized three islands that lie on an important route for Saudi oil exports, since Iran blocked shipping through the Strait of Hormuz after the US and Israel launched their war. The Houthi military spokesman Yahya Sari had this to say.
4: Navigation remains safe for all shipping companies except Saudi vessels in the Strait of Bab el-Mandeb, a strategic link between the Indian Ocean and the Mediterranean Sea via the Red Sea and the Suez Canal.
2: Hussein al-Bukaiti is a journalist in the northern city of Sana'a who is close to the Houthi rebels. He confirmed reports to the BBC.
5: They are now in control of the entire coast in the Red Sea. Before that, they have took control of all the mountain that oversees the west coast. It took them maybe a few hours to take all the coast because the Saudi-backed forces, they have withdrawn. So there was no fighting at all. They were in control who comes in and out of Bab el-Mandeb in 2023. So you didn't need to be at the Bab el-Mandeb to block it. I believe they have now started a strategy to liberate all Yemen. So the main goal is the liberation of Yemen, and the west coast was one of the most important area because the largest United Arab Emirates and Saudi-backed forces bases were in that area.
2: Our chief correspondent, Lise Doucette, explained how significant this Houthi advance was.
6: This is hugely significant. It essentially opens up a second front in this crucial area. We have, of course, been focusing on for many months. The main theater of war is in the Strait of Hormuz. And there's been observations, including from U.S. officials in recent days, about how they've been able to loosen Iran's grip on that strategic choke point, that they're now managing to get many, many more tankers through, exporting many, many more millions of barrels of oil, whereas the Iranians are being prevented from exporting their oil. So we see in this move by the Houthis, who are not completely tied to Iran, they have their own interests in the region, but on this they seem aligned, that Iran now wants to exercise even greater leverage geographically and politically by maintaining a hold over the second choke point, just south of the Persian Gulf. Now you have the Bab el-Mandeb Strait on the Red Sea. But you heard from the spokesperson making it very clear they don't want the Americans to be drawn in. They promise not to disrupt maritime trade except for the Saudis. Bab el-Mandeb Strait. It's particularly important for Saudi Arabia because Saudi Arabia, being prevented from exporting through the Strait of Hormuz, has been turning to the Red Sea, which is the link between the Suez Canal in the north and the Gulf of Aden. And I know from recently speaking to Saudi officials, they were putting all their efforts into developing these alternative routes. And it's been the same with other partners in the Gulf, saying, okay, right, Iran's going to continue to exercise control there. We're going to outsmart them by making the Strait of Hormuz less important. It's very difficult to say just how much of the traffic goes through there. And it's not just oil and gas. There are other really important commodities as well. So this is why you've seen another spike in oil prices. The markets are nervous. And I think it's a very unpredictable and a very volatile situation. What will the Saudis do? They're already bombing. There are reports that they've asked the Americans to help. So far, they're not, but the discussions are continuing.
2: The BBC's chief international correspondent there, Lise Doucette. Leaders of the BRICS group of nations are gathering in the Indian capital, Delhi, for a summit today, set to be dominated by the wars in the Middle East and in Ukraine, as well as economic challenges. The event's being hosted by India's Prime Minister Narendra Modi. China's President Xi Jinping's visit to India will be the first since deadly border clashes between the two nations 7 years ago. BRICS was created in 2009 as a forum for major emerging economies seeking greater influence in institutions dominated by the West. Suhasini Haider is the diplomatic editor of the Hindu newspaper, and she's been telling me more about the event.
7: Well, certainly the buzz is all about which BRICS leaders are here already and the ones that are still to come, like Xi Jinping. But Russian President Putin was here all of Friday. We've already had the Iranian President Pezeshkian here. A number of other leaders. Of course, BRICS is a grouping of 11 countries, emerging economies, and perhaps what they have most in common is none of them are in the G7. So in a sense, they are they don't like to see themselves as an anti-Western grouping, but they're certainly a counter-Western grouping. And together represent 50% of the world's population, 40% of the world's GDP. So feel that perhaps this is the moment that the grouping can have a real say in global governance. So in fact, the BRICS summit today, as all these leaders gather, is going to focus on global governance and the future of it, as well as strengthening multilateralism. The UN Secretary General Antonio Guterres will be at that meeting as well.
8: President Putin has attended, is attending. He's already met the Indian Prime Minister, Narendra Modi. Do we know what they discussed?
7: Well, certainly we've seen readouts already. Of course, these two men know each other very well. They meet quite often. President Putin was here for a full-fledged bilateral visit in December in Delhi, and Prime Minister Modi will head to Moscow later this year. He has accepted the invitation in that meeting you referred to. They also met a few days ago at the SCO summit in Bishkek, where Prime Minister Modi expressed India's concerns about the ongoing war in Ukraine, saying that India, wants to see an end of war rather than these endless wars. And India has also said after this meeting between Modi and Putin that India stands ready to help in any way with peace efforts. Obviously, a lot of speculation since the External Affairs Minister, the Foreign Minister of India, was both in Moscow and Kiev over the past month. And the speculation that India could play a role at least in passing messages or trying to push the two sides together for some kind of talks.
8: Prime Minister Modi has also met the President of Iran, and among member states, some difficult relations because the UAE is attending. They've actually been attacked by Iran during the conflict in the Middle East. How do you think those conversations will go?
7: Well, certainly. And, India definitely gave top billing to Iranian President Masoud Pezeshkian when he landed in Delhi, the red carpet welcome, Prime Minister Modi holding him by the hand, leading him to a photo op. That photograph was put out by the Indian Prime Minister's office, showing really the closeness between these two men. But behind the scenes, it's really about getting a joint statement done. The BRICS grouping, as you pointed out, is riven with these differences between Iran and the UAE. And now increasingly, given the news in Saudi Arabia and the Houthis closing off the Bab al-Mandeb Straits, perhaps Iran and Saudi Arabia as well. The Saudi Arabian foreign minister will be in Delhi. So these West Asian tensions are definitely the overhang of this BRICS summit right now. We are expecting in the next few hours how that plays out in terms of getting a declaration together. This is the first time all these countries will be around a table since the war in Iran began.
8: I imagine security is very tight in Delhi.
7: Oh, absolutely. The entire middle area, the central area of Delhi, are totally cut off. Imagine the kind of entourages these particular 11 leaders bring with them, each of them a strong man, if you like, in his own country. So entire hotels have been taken for specific leaders. And all the roads leading into central Delhi are actually either being blocked or restricted for the few hours that they will be moving. The summit itself is for the day, but tomorrow there will be an even larger summit of BRICS Plus and invitee countries. Countries like Belarus, Kazakhstan, and others will also join this particular grouping. It is definitely a lot of high security, very little movement in those central areas. Perhaps a glimpse of what Delhi already went through 3 years ago during the G20.
8: Suhasini Haider there, diplomatic editor of the Hindu newspaper. This is the BBC World Service. I'm Paul Henley with Weekend. It's 5:16 GMT. President Trump is arriving in Ireland today to meet the country's leaders in Dublin and then to watch the Irish Open golf tournament at his resort in County Clare. In recent decades, Ireland's been a very frequent destination for US presidents. Our correspondent Chris Page has been looking at how the relationship between the nations began and developed and what the issues are for this weekend.
9: Since the 1990s, Ireland has stood out among small countries as hosting a big number of US presidential visits, often with huge public welcomes for the visitors.
10: Over the years, stories of this place have become part of my soul.
11: I am happy to be in Ireland.
12: I am now a free man of Dublin.
9: The roots of the relationship lie in emigration during America's formative years. Almost 1 in 10 Americans now claim Irish ancestry.
13: The wheels of the presidential airliner were running on Irish soil. John F. Kennedy was in the land of his forebears.
9: JFK was the first president to visit Ireland in 1963.
13: This is the man whose great-grandfather somehow scraped together the £4 for a sailing ship passage and emigrated to the United States.
9: Barack Obama was another president with Irish heritage, and he paid homage with humor.
14: My name is Barack Obama of the Moneygall Obamas. And I've come home to find the apostrophe that we lost somewhere along the way.
9: One of the most visible and diplomatically valuable outworkings of the country's links happens every year on the 17th of March in Washington.
15: Let me wish everyone a very happy St. Patrick's Day. And
9: on Ireland's national holiday, the Irish Prime Minister, the Taoiseach, has a meeting and a ceremony with the President.
16: Time-honoured tradition, I'm going to present a bowl of shamrock to President.
9: Dan Mulhall is a former Irish ambassador to the US.
17: I don't know of any other country that has a guaranteed annual outing in Washington. Some of my European colleagues kind of puzzled as to how Ireland had managed to pull this off.
9: Donald Trump's visit here to Dublin and to the west of Ireland will be different to most of his predecessors. He has no known Irish ancestry. There won't be a large public rally involving him. Protests are being planned, focused on US actions in the Middle East. Dr. Peter McLaughlin believes there are parallels with another visit, that of Ronald Reagan in 1984.
18: The US was severely criticised at that point by people in Ireland at what was going on in the Cold War broadly, but very specifically in Central America. Many people in Ireland would have a cousin or someone who was serving abroad as a nun or a priest in Latin America and was able to bring back these first-hand reports of how there were very controversial associations there with US policy. And yet at the same time, this was the US president. He needed to be courted, and that was the start of the real investment of the US in the Republic of Ireland and indeed Northern Ireland.
19: I want you to know that for this great-grandson of Ireland, this is a moment of joy.
9: Ireland is more used than most nations to hosting the holder of the most powerful office in the world. This weekend of diplomacy and demonstrations will be another episode in a story dating back decades.
8: The BBC's Chris Page reporting there from Ireland. It's just over a month since a dramatic avalanche on Broad Peak Mountain on the Pakistan-China border killed 10 climbers. Among them, the British Nepalese record breaker and Netflix documentary subject Nirmal Purja, known as NIMS. Now, in an exclusive interview, the BBC has spoken to the leader of the team who recovered his and three other climbers' bodies from the slope, escaping another avalanche along the way and dangerous overhanging columns of snow and ice that had threatened to collapse. Our Pakistan correspondent Caroline Davies reports.
20: Every year, thousands travel from around the world to climb and trek in the Karakoram mountain range. At its heart, Broad Peak, one of only 14 mountains in the world, over 8,000 metres high. On the 30th of July, Mingma Gyalji Sherpa, known as Mingma Ji, was leading a group on nearby K2. He'd seen his friend Nims just days earlier. Originally competitors, both trying to be the first to summit K2 in winter, the two had bonded and decided to summit together in 2021, holding the record for their country Nepal. On that day, Mingma Ji was expecting a call from his team on Broad Peak to say that they had reached the next camp. It never came.
21: We knew something was wrong by like 3-4, like around like 4 in the evening. Actually, we wouldn't say like something wrong, because sometimes the climber, they just turn off the radio and don't speak much, just to save the radio, because we can only charge the radio at the base camp.
20: But something had happened. An avalanche had thundered down the slope. 10 climbers were ascending at the time. With communication limited on the mountain, it took hours for Mingma Ji to know what had happened. The following morning, a drone operator was able to see the destruction.
21: There were bodies which were carried all the way down at the base of the mountain. And he come home that nobody is looking alive.
20: Mingma Ji and his team left K2 and began a recovery mission.
22: Burpik, rescue team.
20: Two bodies had already been found. Four more, including Nims and Mingma Ji's childhood friend Kilu, were spotted up the mountain. But on day one, there was a setback.
23: Again, we give a launch.
20: Another avalanche moved some of the bodies to a new and more dangerous position, with glacial ice blocks hanging precariously to the left and right.
24: Mingma Ji, send over.
20: As the days continued, in the sun, the snow began to melt. The small team reached the bodies, clipping them onto ropes, moving them down the mountain. The recovery complete, Mingma Ji still thinks about the moment he saw the bodies of his friends.
21: I feel like they were still kind of like alive, waiting for me. So I had the kind of that feeling. So I told them, okay, I'm here to take you guys back home.
25: When you did reach Nims' body, did you find anything that would indicate what had happened with the avalanche?
21: Nims had covered his face, and he had covered his like whole face with his jacket, and he was still holding this jacket. I mean, it means like when they saw the avalanche, I think they tried to make themselves safe. They didn't feel that much. Like almost like 500 meters when they fell down, they hit each other. Otherwise, like if they were not on the rope, maybe there was a possibility that Nims and Kilu, they might have survived.
20: Four bodies were recovered from the mountain that day. Nims, Kilu, Nima Sherpa from Nepal, and Wang Zhong from China. The bodies of Pakistani climber Sahil Saki and Mallory Gies from the US were found days later. The body of Nawang Sherpa from Nepal still remains on the mountain. Nims's family have said that they are deeply grateful to everyone involved in the search and recovery effort, calling Mingma Ji and his team extraordinary. The avalanche, the rescue, has changed Mingma Ji. He's no longer sure of how long he'll keep climbing. On his phone, videos, memories of climbs and celebrations. His favourite the day they finally reached the top of K2 in winter.
21: When we were there together, singing our national anthem, Kilu is there, Nims is there, and our biggest bond started from three of us. We had the biggest bond from winter K2.
8: The BBC's Caroline Davies reporting from the Pakistan-China border. This is the World Service. Time for a brief reminder of the main headline this hour. Saudi Arabia has shut down a major pipeline used to bypass the Strait of Hormuz after it was attacked by drones, putting further pressure on global oil prices. Now, Diljit Dosanjh has long been one of India's biggest stars, but in recent years the Sikh singer has made his mark across the world, breaking barriers in not just music but cinema and fashion. And now he is set to make history again as the first Punjabi artist to headline at London's Wembley Stadium. The BBC's Srosh Khan has been speaking to some of the fans keen to see the artist tonight.
0: Hi, I'm Serena and I'm going to the Diljit concert tomorrow.
1: Hi, I'm Kasim.
3: The Indian-born singer back in the UK and performing at Wembley tomorrow. He's set to become the first Punjabi artist to headline at the stadium.
0: Yes, I'm going with my family. 10 out of 10 vibe. My mum and I, we're doing our makeup together. We're going to plan our outfits.
3: Tell us what outfit you're thinking of wearing.
0: I'm going with Indo-Western vibe. So, jumke, some bangles.
3: Okay, a surprise. No lenga shenga?
0: No.
3: What about a sari, maybe? I don't know.
0: Maybe for the next one.
3: Fitting that his world tour is called Aura, because that's what he's giving. He's shared a stage with Ed Sheeran, featured on songs with Sia and Saweetie, and pulled Punjabi music into the mainstream. He's appeared on Jimmy Fallon's show in the US, performed at Coachella, and wore a traditional Sikh cloak at the Met Gala. But Punjabi singer Khushi Kaur says she's happy he's fit, a UK return into his busy schedule.
1: I think, like, he's very unapologetically Punjabi, but I think now it's kind of like looking at the likes of Diljit and how he's made it so normalised to be proud of your own culture and to, like, carry the Punjabi flag. I think for me it's like, okay, Khushi, you don't have to, like, fit yourself in a box of kind of, like, these Western, like, values or these Western styles of music. You can actually be, like, unapologetically Punjabi.
3: He's well known as an actor too, featuring most recently in a film about political unrest between India and Pakistan in the 80s and 90s. It was pulled from streaming in India with reports it was taken down after the government there intervened. Diljit Dosanjh says he expected it and was glad some people were still able to see it.
1: I think he does make an impact culturally as well in terms of his acting too. And I think it's really good because he sheds light on that history that we kind of like need to kind of like know as a younger generation, especially being born in the UK. For me, it gives me a bit of education too.
3: What song are you going to be bopping to the most?
1: I think Mitra the Junction Te. Because, like, Mitra the Junction Te. Raat lagiya main phalan saariyan.
8: Diljit Dosanjh's music, ending that report by the BBC's Srosh Khan. This is The World Service, and Weekend, I'll be introducing our guests who are with us for the course of the programme very soon. Stay tuned if you can.

0: This is the BBC World Service, where Kirsty Warwick is reuniting first responders and survivors of 9/11.
1: For three decades, the Twin Towers dominated New York's skyline. On the morning of the 11th of September, 2001, two hijacked passenger planes plowed into them.
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3: You just think, is this real? Am I in a horror film of some sort?
4: We were choking, couldn't breathe. I was just waiting to die.
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0: The reunion, the 9/11 attacks. 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
6: GMT on weekend. This half hour, an introduction to the guests with us for the rest of the programme. An author on populism assesses the significance of Germany's AfD party's state election win this week in the context of the European and global far right, and the legacy of Charlie Kirk a year on from his murder after this news.
7: BBC News with Chris Barrow. Saudi Arabia has shut down a major pipeline that pumps oil towards the Red Sea, bypassing the Strait of Hormuz, after it was attacked by drones launched from inside Iraq. Similar attacks have been blamed on Iran-backed militias. It comes as Iran's Houthi allies seize control of Yemen's entire Red Sea coast. The United Nations says Ukraine is facing its toughest winter since Russia's full-scale invasion in 2022. The head of the UN's development agency, Alexander Kru, said Russia was systematically targeting Ukrainian civilian infrastructure, including its energy network, and there was a risk of humanitarian catastrophe. World leaders, including Russia's President Vladimir Putin, China's Xi Jinping and Iran's Masoud Pezeshkian, are gathering in Delhi this weekend for the BRICS summit. The grouping was formed as a counterweight to the United States and Western Europe, but wars in the Middle East have exposed divides in the group. The Democratic Republic of Congo has confirmed that the Ebola outbreak that's claimed over 3,000 lives has spread to the northwest. The governor of South Ubangi province says tests have identified the deadly Bundibugyo strain. President Trump has again attacked America's premier museum and research complex, the Smithsonian, days after its first African-American leader said he was stepping down. In a social media post, Mr. Trump accuses the museum of focusing too much on the oppressed. The artificial intelligence firm OpenAI has confirmed another case of its agents evading controls and accessing the internet to target a website. OpenAI said agents was testing an attacked a software service called Ruby Gems in May. Ben Shelton has become the first black American tennis player to reach the men's singles final at the US Open since Arthur Ashe more than 50 years ago. He faces the top seed Alexander Zverev of Germany on Sunday. BBC News.
6: Hello, welcome or welcome back to Weekend here on the BBC World Service. I'm Paul Henley, and this wouldn't be Weekend without two guests who are here for the rest of the programme to give their takes on nearly everything we cover today. I'm joined here in the studio in central London by Leslie Vinger-Murray, who is president of the Chicago Council on Global Affairs, which is a US think tank. And Neil Lawrence is here too. He's the inaugural DeepMind Professor of Machine Learning at the University of Cambridge. Welcome back, Leslie. Welcome to the programme, Neil. Neil, tell us a little bit about yourself. You did your first degree, I think, your bachelor's degree in mechanical engineering back in 1994, which in the subject you study must seem like another age, does it?
8: Yeah, well, at least engines hasn't moved forward quite as much as AI have. But yeah, I was a big fan of engines and cars and whatnot. So,
6: and are you a big fan of all the things that have rapidly followed in your field?
8: I think we're facing a lot of challenges, and you know, I think it's great we've got Leslie here as well, because of course it's weird to think that the subject you started studying has become geopolitical in itself. And there are obviously good things we can do with this technology, but just where we are at the moment, it's not clear those good things are going to happen.
6: And you think about this subject professionally and personally, I imagine, constantly, which sounds at the moment, given the headlines this week, a pretty depressing existence. Is it? Does it dominate your thought?
8: It's been a really weird week because...
6: We're going to discuss the detail of it later.
8: But, I mean, I was in two meetings about regulation, about competition, and about how we use AI in health, neither of which was reported on and the good work that's being done in there. But almost every day I was being asked to comment on whether we're all going to die within the next couple of years.
6: We'll be doing more of that, you'll be pleased to know. You're a Brit, are you? We don't have many pure Brits on this programme.
8: Oh, weirdly, I'm sorry, I'm going to let you down. I was actually born in the US, but my parents were British. My dad happened to be working there when I was born, yeah.
6: Okay. All right, thank you. And from which part of the country?
8: So I'm because my dad moved around a lot, I'm sort of from all over, but I feel Sheffield, which I moved quite late to, but my parents met there at university, so I really love Sheffield.
6: Mm. Welcome to the programme, Neil Lawrence. Leslie Vinjamuri, welcome back. Now, you are resident in Chicago now, is that right?
9: I am. I'm resident in Chicago as of 14 months ago, but home in London and on the road a huge amount.
6: How come you're on the road a huge amount, just to explain?
9: You know, America, it's funny, more than two decades out and going back, you just realize quite how mobile Americans are. That the airport, we think of Americans as never leaving their country, but my God, within the country,
6: more than half don't have
9: around.
6: A passport, don't they?
9: No, but boy, those airports are packed. You know, it struck me at first, you know, folks from Chicago going to Washington today for a meeting, home in time for dinner. So, you know, the internal mobility is really extraordinary.
6: Tell us a bit about your work, your latest work.
9: Yeah. So, you know, I took over the leadership of the Chicago Council on Global Affairs. We are deeply focused, obviously, on all the big geopolitical, geoeconomic issues, but some of the core issues, what's happening to the middle of America, how polarized are we? The Chicago Council has been polling Americans for more than 50 years, ever since Henry Kissinger wanted to establish whether or not there really was a Vietnam syndrome embedded in the American public. Obviously, there's a big focus on the run-up to the midterms. But some of the issues, you know, new to me that really dominate in the middle, questions of global food security, the impact of tariffs on the farmers, of the war on prices of fertilizer. So agriculture, big concern across the middle of the country, but obviously commerce and technology are front and center as well.
6: You were a Londoner for quite some time.
9: I still think I am.
6: Right.
9: I have my citizenship ceremony at the British Consul General in just a few days.
6: And so where did you work before, just to give us a bit of background?
9: Chatham House for many years.
6: I ran the Foreign Affairs Think Tank.
9: U.S. and America's program, was a trustee before, and a professor at SOAS, where I remain deeply affiliated, bringing them over to Chicago soon, and I'm professor of practice in the Politics and International Studies Department.
6: Well, welcome home. Leslie Vinjamuri and Neil Lawrence are our guests. You'll be hearing a lot more of them during the course of this edition of Weekend here on the BBC World Service. It's 5:37 GMT to Germany now, where this week the German Chancellor, Friedrich Merz, accused the far-right Alternative für Deutschland, the AfD, of seeking ethnic cleansing with their re-migration drive after the party's historic victory in a state election last Sunday.
10: What are you advocating here, namely re-migration? It's nothing other than ethnic cleansing, according to occupation, skin colour and origin. Nothing else.
6: Chancellor Merz was speaking at a parliamentary debate in the Bundestag's lower house on Wednesday. The UN definition of ethnic cleansing emerged from the Bosnian wars of the 1990s. It describes it as rendering an area ethnically homogenous by using force or intimidation. Now, the AfD says its policy of so-called remigration, which includes large-scale deportations, would only apply to people who they say have no legal right to be in Germany. Here's the party's leader, Alice Weidel, addressing the Chancellor in that heated debate in the German parliament.
11: You didn't get the message that voters in Saxony-Anhalt sent you last Sunday. That's not relevant anymore, because your time has run out anyway.
6: Her party, which won almost 44% of the vote in Sachsen-Anhalt, just short of an outright majority, is now seeking support from other parties or individuals in order to govern there. No far-right party has controlled a German state since World War II. Here's Chancellor Merz again, summing up the implications of the AfD's win.
12: We are deeply shocked. We did not expect this to happen in this way. Of course, we must accept it. These are the rules of our democracy. But yesterday marked a turning point, not just in Saxony-Anhalt, but throughout Germany. And this election result will have consequences. It also has implications for the international situation.
6: Well, the AfD is already the biggest opposition party in the federal parliament in Berlin, and its leader said the aim was now to win at least 40% in the next federal elections. I've been speaking to German political scientist Jan-Werner Müller. He's a professor of politics at Princeton University in the US. His book, What is Populism?, was published in 2016 and has been translated into many languages. How significant did he think last Sunday's AfD win was in the context of Germany and also that of the far right across Europe?
13: So on the one hand, this is a relatively small federal state in Germany with about 2 million inhabitants. What I think is different, other than the fact that this has never happened before in the German context, is that it was really a different kind of campaign from the far right. It was a very positive campaign. One of the big slogans was "Anything is possible." That sounds more like Obama than the typical far-right rhetoric of "be afraid of migrants, be very anxious and worried." So others may well want to copy this kind of playbook, but it still is, of course, part of the overall normalization process of the far-right.
6: Over 40% was a big share of the vote. What's the potential to go beyond that in terms of share of the vote in Germany and in Europe generally?
13: It will depend very much on what other parties do by way of reaction. I think one thing we've, of course, seen virtually everywhere is that center-right parties end up copying the rhetoric of the far-right, thereby legitimizing the far-right. If that trend continues, then, of course, they can grow further because ever more people who see themselves as perfectly centrist, bourgeois, etc., will all of a sudden say, you know, we may as well vote for them because center-right parties used to tell us that they're totally unacceptable. And now, think for instance about what happened in France when the Gaullist candidate essentially said that the conspiracy theory of the so-called Great Replacement was actually sort of correct. If that sort of thing happens, then a lot more voters could go for the far-right. But that's up to other parties. It's also up to other parties whether they develop positive programs on other policy matters. Housing is an obvious contender for that. Then I think it's still perfectly possible to push back against the far right.
6: Let's not forget that any other party in Germany with a 40% share of the vote would have real power. And it's only because of this Brandmauer, the firewall policy of the other parties, that they don't, that they gang up against the AfD. We've had attacks on that system from the US Vice President J.D. Vance, from Donald Trump himself, and from Elon Musk. How high can the vote go from the far right and still justify a democratic reason why there needs to be a firewall against them?
13: So with all due respect to all the people that you mentioned, I think it's very clear that the only scenario where you have a right to govern is if you get 50% plus one. In all other scenarios, a majority did not give you the mandate to govern. So in that sense, the far-right tendency always to say we are the martyrs, we are the victims, the establishment is keeping us down, and so on, is of course repeated by these other far-right figures like Musk and Vance. But if other parties do not want to have a coalition with this party, they are perfectly entitled to say we stay away from them because we have very good reasons to want to stay away from them. So I categorically reject the idea that somehow there's something undemocratic by not bringing a party to power that did not get enough votes to govern by itself.
6: And if you lump the European far-right movement together, which, as you just pointed out, is difficult to do, how would you describe its momentum at the moment? Britain, France, Italy, where there is a far-right government. Viktor Orban in Hungary has just been voted out, however.
13: So, indeed, it is important to look at national differences. And we should definitely resist the metaphor that tends to be very popular in these discussions, namely a supposedly unstoppable populist wave, or as Nigel Farage once put it, a populist tsunami, but it's not inevitable. The far right does well in situations where it can mobilize people who actually didn't vote before, That's very much the German situation. That's, of course, perfectly fine in a democracy, but these were not voters who actually defected. So that's the one thing. And the other thing is, if the center-right does imitate what the far-right does, then yes, you normalize them, you legitimize them, and so on. But again, that's not quite the same as what the image of the wave suggests, which is that people genuinely change their minds. They genuinely now say, yes, I really want the far-right. So I think we should be careful with the notion that this is somehow an inevitable development across Europe. The other thing that maybe is worth emphasizing in this context, very often people say, look, let them come to power, see how they do. They will turn out to be incompetent or they will become moderate. But even parties which turned out to be not just incompetent, but even corrupt in power, can actually recover from that and in the long run tend to do better. So this strategy of saying, oh, let them govern for a little while, and basically that will actually destroy them, that's been shown not to work. And of course, there's also always a question of, you know, who pays the price if the far right is in power?
6: That was German political scientist and author in the US, Jan Werner Müller. Leslie, were the international and German media right to concentrate so much on the AfD in that recent state election, predicting success? They got a large proportion of the vote, but as Jan Werner Müller points out, they did not come to power. What do you think?
9: Well, I think the focus is certainly warranted. I mean, I think it's the threat of getting quite that far.
6: Your idea of a threat is another person's voter's idea of a promise.
9: Well, that's right. And I think that, you know, that's the reason for the focus. What is it that they're tapping into? Why are they been as successful as they have? And I think that, you know, the other part of the story is, of course, that the current leadership is not popular, has not been seen to deliver to the people.
6: And that's a familiar picture.
9: And that's a familiar picture. We know, of course, that in the East, the promise of German reunification going back to 1990 hasn't been felt and delivered evenly. So it's not only, you know, the appeal, but it's the lack of appeal of those who are leading. But I think it's a legitimate concern. It's hardly surprising.
6: Neil, do you think that far-right parties have a right to complain when they get huge shares of the vote, but not 51% of the vote and don't see power?
8: Well, I mean, it's social choice theory, isn't it? We know that there's no way of satisfying everyone at all times. And of course, we have here 40%. That's more than I think the current government has, who are in with the Landsdag.
6: Definitely. Much more, actually.
8: I think it's interesting, people's differing notions of fairness. And of course, Vance and Musk and others are exploiting those different notions of fairness. But what I think is very worrying is how uncreative the response from the center is. I mean, to use sporting analogies, we know playing down the wings is easier because you're not getting attacked from the outside. That's why you play down the wings. And the onus, I believe, is on parties of the center, and I'm very centrist myself, to actually be much more clever about how they're dealing with our problems. And we're not seeing that. We're just seeing people talking about solutions from 20 years ago that people have already rejected.
6: And you're not impressed by the theory that the professor discussed of let them come to power, let them muck up governing, or turn more moderate, because that would do the trick as well.
8: I think that was what they did with Hitler, wasn't it?
6: What do you think of that argument, Leslie?
9: I mean, it's a big gamble. It's sort of a theoretician's gamble. I think the stakes are so high right now. If it was sort of a level playing field, if we didn't have war in Europe, if we didn't have affordability issues, if we didn't have the challenge of AI, but governance really matters right now. And so I think you want responsible governments that can deliver. The problem, of course, is if we don't see that delivery at a time of phenomenal pressure, the prospect for parties that talk a talk that's very appealing.
6: And if you effectively ignore, because of political systems and because of firewalls and because of coalitions, if you carry on ignoring 40-something percent of a popular vote, it's also quite dangerous, Neil.
8: I think that's deeply problematic. I mean, that's exactly why we're in the position we're in, because people feel ignored. I mean, when we look at the UK, we can see the same thing going on. People aren't stupid. They have sensible complaints. And if governments don't answer the exam question they're being set, they will go towards parties that seem to be addressing those complaints, whether or not those solutions are sensible or warranted.
6: Well, you haven't said yet what the centre should actually do.
8: Well, I think, first of all, stop harking back to the past. Now, I think I'm actually quite excited by, and I think it's very dependent on different places, but I think there's certainly parallels between the US, and Leslie would know more about that. But actually addressing directly the concerns people have, I mean, I think the devolution agenda in the United Kingdom is very, very important. You know, we haven't seen the sort of complaints of the people of Doncaster, the people of Sunderland, the fact that they're out of work, that their old roles that were lost in the 1980s have not been replaced with roles that give them and their families hope. And that means actually listening to them and not saying, well, it's all right because Microsoft have opened a new research centre in Cambridge. That doesn't help them.
6: Thank you for now. This is the BBC World Service. I'm Paul Henley with Weekend on a not unrelated topic. It's a year since the prominent American conservative political activist Charlie Kirk was assassinated while speaking to students at Utah Valley University. He made a name for himself by hosting debates on college campuses where he'd spar with people who opposed his views. His popularity at universities and online made him a rising star in the Republican Party. This week, while addressing the Republicans' midterm convention, Vice President J.D. Vance paid tribute to Charlie Kirk, reflecting on his influence on the conservative movement. He made the case for Republican policies and urged supporters to remain engaged ahead of Election Day. I've been speaking to Kyle Bass, an American investor and founder of a private equity fund who knew Charlie Kirk well.
14: I met Charlie when he was 21 years old. He came into my office in Dallas. A couple of friends suggested that I meet him, and I was just taken by his constancy of purpose, the fire that he had lit in him to, I guess, change the way that youth politics is formed. And going to these college campuses around the U.S. was his mission, to go talk about the things that he cared most about, which was, you know, faith, family, and country. So I wouldn't say I was one of his closest friends, but we were in frequent contact. And interestingly enough, Charlie and I had plenty of things we disagreed on. But the one thing that I think everybody appreciates was his desire to engage in the dialectic, right? Engage in a Socratic dialogue, ask questions and answer questions, and let's talk about what our differences are and why they might be. And I think that did the U.S. and the world a service. And the fact that he was murdered in September 10th, 2025 is, you know, the sad part of it all. But he was always optimistic, and he changed the way youth politics was thought about in America. So I think he has a lasting legacy.
6: And what convinced you he could have been president of the U.S. one day?
14: You know, I've met the last, I don't know, four or five presidents in America. And when you meet someone whose life mission is to make things better, and he has that charisma, he has that presence, that gravitas when he walked into a room, when he was 21 years old, he had it. And I think that's why he was so successful, having that constancy of purpose and the desire to, as he always said, trying to get America back to the America that, let's say, we once had, the America that we had before September 11th. And I think that's why he had such a broad reach across America.
6: And when he was murdered, you said that you thought that his killing could be a negative hinge moment to compare with the killing of Archduke Ferdinand that sparked World War I. Do you still have those concerns a year later?
14: Yeah, I think what I meant by that is, you know, the division within America between the political parties and the people, the fact that he was assassinated in a public forum, and it was clearly a political killing in an open debate on a public campus, it showed this moment where I think political violence becomes a real issue. Violence has become something as a norm. And I think that's obviously going to persist and be a real problem going forward.
6: What do you think Charlie Kirk would make of his legacy now?
14: He changed the way U.S. conservatives talk to Gen Z and future generations. And I think his legacy will be turning point. And most importantly, this concept of having an open dialogue is a good thing.
6: And as we approach the US midterm elections, do you think enough is being done by the Trump administration and other political leaders to try to work across the divide that we're talking about, to heal divisions?
14: Boy, I tell you, that's pretty tough, right? I mean, it's a pretty wide divide. If what we're talking about is securing borders, public safety, being tough on crime, and you see the platforms of some of the people running on the other side, on the Democratic side, that continue to advocate for men and women's sports and open borders and a desire to defund police and be lax on crime. And we see where that's getting the societies of Europe. And we hope that doesn't happen here in the United States.
6: American investor Kyle Bass, speaking to me a year on for the assassination of his friend, the conservative activist Charlie Kirk. He's not kidding, is he, Leslie Vinge-Murray? As these midterm elections approach, the political divide is pretty wide.
9: Absolutely. And he's certainly right that those in the public eye, whether they're elected officials or people with a following politically for other reasons, have a real concern, a real reason to be worried about political violence. But there is a huge focus on the midterms. I think people, to my mind, overestimate the impact that a victory by the Democrats in the House, or, you know, less plausibly in the Senate, will curtail the power of the presidency. I think that the president's going to remain strong for a variety of reasons. But it is a litmus test of where the American electorate is. And we saw this, of course, in this very unusual midterm convention that took place just this week.
6: Where Trump promised money.
9: Where Trump promised money. I mean, when we've gotten to the point where you're going to pay people, where the sitting president of the United States of America is going to...
6: Well, to be precise, a dividend, he called it, of $5,000 per person if they won both houses, the Republicans.
9: I mean, look, you know, we've gotten to the point where nothing really surprises us, but it is quite extraordinary and should be certainly named.
6: Will any Americans believe that promise?
9: I mean, you know, absolutely some will believe it. And it doesn't really matter if some believe it. It's sort of the theater and the drama. I mean, I think the thing to note, we all know President Trump has low approval ratings. I think the second thing is that even within those sort of...
6: He has low approval ratings, but a convincingly high number of people still approve. It's in the 30s, isn't it?
9: Sure. I mean, and there's always been this sort of stickiness within the Trump's narrow base. But even within that base, those who feel strongly about MAGA are declining. I think, you know, one of the biggest things has been the war in Iran. Divides within the Republican, those who have supported Donald Trump over the use of force in such a way that seems obviously unnecessary and with extraordinary impacts, not good ones.
6: Charlie Kirk was credited with bringing lots of young men to the Trump movement. And recent polling suggests that support among young men for the Republicans is slipping. Is that right?
9: That's right. And I think, you know, it goes back in some ways to the conversation we had about the promise of the AFD, right? The AFD are not in government. This prescription that put them in government, see if they deliver. And, you know, we're seeing Donald Trump, many of his policies are on the far right, appeal to the far right, but he's not delivering. Prices are still high. On those basic baskets of good, they've gotten higher. You know, Americans love to drive. Price of gas is very, very high. Petrol, as we say here in the UK. And people are not seeing their standard of living improve. And they're seeing the sorts of things that the president campaigned against, you know, endless wars being perpetuated. So the support is coming down. The problem is politics is always a question of alternatives. You aren't going to see Trump voters jump across and vote for AOC. And so what are the Democrats going to offer? And this is a

0: addressing is what is basically, I think, maneuvering for campuses. And Charlie Kirk was about that, trying to get young minds to go in particular political directions, suggesting that universities are aligned with particular political parties. I mean, we've just seen similar things happening in Cambridge with Jason Arday and the pile on there for an issue that, if I think about it,
1: whatever... former professor who killed himself, who is suspected to have killed himself.
0: Yeah, which I think has just been an absolutely tragic situation. And whatever the rights and wrongs of whatever people did and, you know, all the details, the pile-on is really disturbing.
1: Thank you for now. Leslie Vinjamuri and Neil Lawrence are our guests on this edition of Weekend. We're live from London here on the BBC World Service.
2: Every year, climate scientists keep a close eye on data coming out of a particular area of the Pacific Ocean. They're trying to measure the scale of a climate phenomenon, the El Niño event or effect. This is a naturally occurring phenomenon where ocean surface temperatures rise, transferring warmth from the ocean to the atmosphere. This can drive up global temperatures, but also play havoc with weather systems with profound consequences. And this year, scientists have watched with ever-widening eyes as their projections for the peak of this year's El Niño event have come in unprecedentedly high. Indeed, one climate scientist has argued that it's not beyond the realm of possibility to say this might be the strongest El Niño event in 500 or even 1,000 years. We wanted to find out more, so we went straight to the scientist himself.
3: So I'm Dr. Zeke Husfather. I'm a climate scientist, one of the lead authors of the upcoming IPCC 7th Assessment Report, research scientist with Berkeley Earth, and the climate research lead at Stripe.
2: Welcome back to More or Less. Let's get straight into it. What is the El Niño effect, and how often does it occur?
3: So El Niño is part of a mode of natural climate variability, and El Niños tend to occur every 3 to 7 years or so, but they're not very regular. And they may be weaker or stronger, depending on the conditions present when they form. They're driven by patterns of wind and ocean circulations in the tropical Pacific, and effectively involve the upwelling of warm water, which in turn reduced the amount of heat taken up by the ocean and lead to warmer atmospheres and warmer sea surface temperatures.
2: And people measure the strength of El Niño using temperature figures, you know, 1 degree, 2 degrees. So what are those figures precisely measuring?
3: So the traditional way to measure El Niño is in a particular region of the east central tropical Pacific. That's the part of the ocean that sort of best represents what's happening during El Niño events. And so we measure that in terms of departure from normal temperatures. And normal here is defined as sort of a 30-year running average. And the reason for using that approach is to try to remove any long-term changes in that region, such as human-driven warming, and only look at the strength of the event, you know, relative to conditions before it formed. And so when we talk about like 2.5 degrees C El Niño event, you know, we're not talking about a global number. We're talking about that specific region of the Pacific. And so we're talking about the sea surface temperatures, the temperatures of the top, you know, half meter of the ocean.
2: Okay. So in a normal year, by definition, that number is zero. So what about a typical El Niño year?
3: Anywhere between 0.5 and 1 degree is considered a weak El Niño event. Between 1 and 1.5 degrees is a moderate El Niño event. 1.5 and 2 is a strong El Niño event. And anything above 2 degrees C is a very strong El Niño event, or sometimes called a super El Niño event. Those are quite rare. We've only seen a handful in the last few decades. The strongest El Niño event on record was in 2015-2016, though that's roughly tied with one in the early part of the record in 1877-1878. And that event was about 2.75 degrees above normal in terms of its monthly peak. But most El Niño events are much weaker. The typical event would probably be a bit above 1 degree C. But again, this is a huge variability. Some are very weak. An occasional one is very strong. And this year seems to be on track to be quite unprecedented.
2: So where do we stand then this year?
3: Now, current temperatures in the tropical Pacific today are running at about 2.5 degrees above normal as of August 2026. So we're not quite in record territory yet. But if El Niño peaked today, it would be one of the top 3 or 4 warmest on record. And we've got many months left for it to continue to develop, because these events grow over the course of the year and almost always peak in the winter months. And so there's 14 different groups around the world who produce dynamical models, as we call them, that simulate what's going to

0: happen later this year to El Nino. And 13 out of those 14 expect us to have a record event this year. And some of them expect us to have a record event by a pretty large margin, almost a degree higher than any previous El Nino event on record.
1: So what's the range of different projected outcomes then?
0: Today, if we look at the range of models, I'd say the lower end, it could be as low as maybe 2.8 degrees above normal, which would roughly tie with the strongest El Nino on record. And on the high end, it could be, you know, as much as 4.5, 4.6 degrees above normal, which would completely smash prior records. The median of all the models, the central estimate, is about 3.9 C, which will happen around November of 2026.
1: So the models may be wrong, but if they're right, this is not a small record. This is absolutely shattering the previous mark.
0: Yeah. So if the models end up being right and we end up, you know, peaking around 4 degrees or a little below 4 degrees centigrade, it would be truly unprecedented as far back as we can go. You know, we've never seen an event like this. I think earlier this year I wrote it would be mind-shattering to see an event this strong or a record broken by this margin. And so the impacts, you know, we can't even start to predict them fully because we've never seen anything like this to draw on as an analog. But we know that what we did see in some of these previous strong El Nino events would be much worse.
1: And what did we see? What is a typical strong El Nino in terms of the impact on human, animal, plant environments?
0: So we see huge reductions in rainfall around the El Nino region in places like Southern Africa, Central Africa, India, Indonesia, Brazil, many other countries in those regions, and crop failures. In the more distant past, we've seen large-scale famines that have emerged from this, though hopefully we're better prepared to prevent those today. And we'll see just a big spike in global temperatures. The previous strong El Nino events have boosted global temperatures by about 0.2 degrees C in the year following the event. This event, if it ends up being as strong as it's expected to be, it could boost it closer to 0.3 degrees C. And so it would really give us a sneak peek of the type of global climate that we'll have in another decade, decade and a half.
1: Now, you told the BBC that it was quite possible that this might be the strongest El Nino event in 500 or even 1,000 years. So how do we know what El Nino events were doing 1,000 years ago?
0: When we go before 1850 or so, we're no longer relying on, you know, ship-based thermometer observations. We're starting to rely on what we call climate proxies, which are natural systems that themselves are very sensitive to temperature. Coral is the main climate proxy we use, and effectively, how much coral grows in a given year is affected by temperatures. During strong El Ninos, there can be large amounts of coral mortality, and so when you sort of drill a core into a coral reef and extract essentially a big pile of coral, you can look at how much it grew over time, almost like tree rings, and as well as some of the isotopic signatures in the coral, and that will tell you something about the temperatures during that particular year. We certainly can say from a dozen or so studies that have been published in recent years is that if the models are right, it turns out being well above 3 degrees this year, that would be clearly well in excess of anything we've seen in the last 500 years. Going back before 500 years gets a little bit more challenging. That being said, there was a big study published in Science just a month ago now that used 28 different coral series across the 5 Galapagos Islands, and they found that at least back to the year 1000 AD, there's nothing in those coral records that suggests an El Nino anywhere close to what we've seen today. They also pointed out in the paper that in general, El Ninos in the last 50 years, and particularly the last few decades, seem to be on the strong side of anything in the historical record, arguing that there might be a role of human-driven climate change in making El Nino more intense, though that is still a bit of a debated topic. El Nino is primarily, as I mentioned at the beginning, a mode of natural variability. You know, it's not caused by climate change. But like with many extreme events, there are some suggestions that climate change driven by humans could make El Ninos worse. Some climate models suggest that we see stronger El Ninos in a warmer world, but some don't, right? And so I think this is an area where the jury is still a little bit out.
1: Our thanks to Dr. Zeke Husfather. And if you've seen a number you think we should look at, please email us at moreorless@bbc.co.uk. Until next time, goodbye.
2: On The Voice of Guyana, it's now time for Information for Nation Building. This program serves to bring you updates on the work and initiatives being undertaken by the government of Guyana.
3: One year ago, Guyanese returned to the polls and handed the government a renewed mandate to continue its program of development. From healthcare to education, from infrastructure to youth development, from agriculture to social protection. Each month has brought a new milestone. In this feature, we take a look back at the past year.
4: The People's Progressive Party Civic wins the 2025 general and regional elections, with President Irfan Ali securing a second term. President Ali was sworn in for a second term on September 7, setting the stage for a new five-year development agenda.
5: I, Muhammad Irfan Ali,
6: do solemnly declare that I will bear true faith and allegiance to the people of Guyana.
5: That I will bear true faith and allegiance to the people of Guyana.
6: That I will faithfully execute the office of President of the Cooperative Republic of Guyana.
5: That I will faithfully execute the office of the President of the Cooperative Republic of Guyana.
4: The new Barajak-Diodemerara River Bridge was commissioned on October 5th. The U.S. $262 million four-lane bridge replaced the aging Demerara Harbor Bridge and introduced uninterrupted 24-hour traffic across the Demerara River. In November 2025, President Ali announced the launch of the Guyana Development Bank. The proposed institution was designed to provide zero-interest, no-collateral financing to small and medium-sized businesses, with about US $200 million in seed funding. In November 2025, oil production reached 900,000 barrels per day, following the addition of Yellowtail, marking another major step in Guyana's energy expansion. In December, President Ali outlined the government's policy agenda for economic and social transformation for the next 5 years. The government continued positioning diversification, infrastructure, human development, and economic expansion as priorities for the second term. In January 2026, a record-breaking budget was announced. Budget 2026, the first budget of the new administration's second term, was presented on January 26. The $1.58 trillion budget placed major emphasis on infrastructure, housing, healthcare, education, social protection, and economic expansion. In February, the government moved closer to launching the Guyana Development Bank, with US $100 million initially set aside for the institution. A $2.8 billion Georgetown Enhancement Program was announced, targeting markets, historic buildings, public spaces, and other areas of the capital. Government also invited proposals for two new municipal airports in Regions 6 and 9, signaling an expansion of regional connectivity. In March 2026, the Wismar-Mackenzie Bridge reached 97% completion, marking a major milestone for Region 10's connectivity. In April, the expanded Aubrey Barker Road was opened, creating an important connection between South Rhineveld and the East Bank and East Coast corridors. The Guyana-China Friendship Park was also commissioned, which was funded through a US $10.8 million grant from China and features a lotus pond, a pavilion, a football field, basketball and tennis courts, jogging areas, and a children's play zone. On May 26th, as Guyana celebrated its 60th independence anniversary, we broke the record for the world's longest distance robotic telesurgery. A cardiac surgeon operating from Georgetown performed a coronary artery bypass procedure on a patient in India, approximately 20,000 kilometers away, using the Mantra Freedom 60. Guyana also moved toward becoming a regional hub for advanced medical training and robotic surgery. June continued with the medical breakthroughs. A week of robotic surgeries, including bariatric, gynecological, and general surgeries. President Ali declared that the Anna Regina Stadium will transform Region 2 into a major sporting destination, creating opportunities for athletes, boosting tourism, and ensuring residents no longer have to travel to Georgetown to experience international cricket. Guyana's fifth FPSO arrived into the country, marking another step towards the Uaru project and the country's push beyond 1 million barrels of oil production per day. Guyana also recorded 271,592 visitor arrivals during the first 7 months of 2026, reflecting the continuing expansion of tourism. The government's cabinet outreach in Region 10 focused on direct engagement and practical solutions for the residents. New roadworks, water supply, community centers, and an agro-processing plant were amongst the investments announced for areas in Linden. Across the region, the focus remains on improving lives, expanding opportunity, and delivering development.
3: As the government enters its second year in its second term, the focus now turns to building these achievements and delivering on the commitments. 1 year down, 4 more years to go, with Guyana's transformation continuing to take shape.

0: Residents and farmers of Retrieve, Linden, and surrounding communities in Region 10 have expressed satisfaction over an engagement with Agriculture Minister Zulfikar Mustafa this past week, part of a cabinet outreach to the region hosted by President Dr. Irfan Ali. The engagement, held at a Retrieve Hard Court, allowed for residents to raise issues affecting their communities and later to have direct engagement with the minister and his team from the Ministry of Agriculture. Issues raised include having land surveyed and titles issued, drainage and irrigation, access to planting materials, and help with land clearing. Addressing residents at the meeting, Minister Mustafa, who was accompanied by Director General in the Ministry of Amerindian Affairs, Ms. Sonia Latchman, spoke of government's commitment to the continued modernization of agriculture in the region. The minister stressed that while the region is known for its bauxite mining, government's investments over the years has positioned the region to be a whole lot more than just mining. It is now set to become an agriculture production hub.
1: Agriculture has to be a major economic pillar of Region 10 because we can't only depend on things what we used to do in the past. And we have started to set Linden and Region 10 as one of the areas that we will make it an agricultural hub where people will have multiple opportunities. And I can start, we already have an agro-processing facility here in Linden at Matuka. $23 million was expended to build that facility. The farmers who are producing primary product can have a chance now to add value to their product. For too long, Guyana has been producing primary product. We produce the orange, we sell the orange, and we buy the juice. We produce the cherry, we sell the cherry, and we buy the cherry juice, and things like that. Today, we are seeing that aspect of our activities changing rapidly. Today, we have over 3,000 of local products that are being, that value is being added to those products. If you go to the Guyana shop, if you go to the major supermarkets around the country, if you go to supermarkets even in the Caribbean, places like Marseille supermarket right here in Guyana, places in Trinidad, Barbados, if you go to the Anson McCall supermarket in the Caribbean and here in Guyana, you will see a lot of Guyanese product being sold in those supermarkets.
0: The agriculture minister told Lindeners that government has revolutionized the way in which the business of agriculture is conducted. It is now more attractive to youths with the introduction of modern technology, science-based farming practices such as hydroponics, shade houses, mechanized management of farms, the use of drone technology, etc. Minister Mustafa spoke of government's interventions in the Berbies River in Region 10, where 8 communities are set to begin commercial cultivation of red beans and black-eyed peas.
1: So we have 2 major facilities here. We have the agro-processing facility. We have the hydroponics facility. But besides that, in Region 10, 5 years, 6 years ago, Guyana never produced corn and soya. We have been importing on a yearly basis almost $40 million in corn and soya. So in 2021, we look at it and we say we have to reduce this food import bill. We have to reduce the import of corn and soya. We have to start to produce our own. And we had discussion with the Poultry Producers Association, and we asked them that let us go on a joint partnership. I recall it a PPP partnership, a public-private partnership. And we started right here in Region 10 at Takamu, in the Savannah Wasteland, they used to call it, savanna land, where nobody never used it before. All the government that were in power before never used it. We say we'll harness the potential there and we'll put the facility and we'll start to do corn and soy. Today, I don't know how many of you would have had the chance of going to Tacoma where we're doing the corn and soy cultivation. You have hundreds of thousands of acres of corn and soy being cultivated in the Tacoma savanna. We have modern silos facilities, 20,000 tons of silos facilities there. We have conveyor system that carries the grain from the silos directly onto the ship in the Barbies River. We have a wharf modern facility there. So there are a lot of work going on there. And we are not doing, when they're doing the planting there, they got mechanical planting, they got mechanical spraying, they got mechanical harvesting. So that is the thing, the modern way of doing the agriculture that we are doing. So that's the investment. So when people come and tell that we are not investing in Region 10, I only listed three projects, three major projects. We have the corn and soybean, corn and soya facility. I just talked about the silos, talk about the roads. You could left Georgetown, and within 2.5 hours, you'll be at the Tacoma Savanna. Because the road from an Ichuni area, you could drive faster sometimes and more than the highway. Proper road we have there. Proper facility. And we have that, the acreage there is continued, they are increasing the acreage. So we'll have more and more acre under cultivation. So that is another big project in Region 10. Now coming back to the West Watuka project, we started out construction there. And the contractor that we had for the project was very delinquent. We had to terminate the project, and the project will retender shortly. The project will retender shortly, and we'll have the conservancy reach to the river point. We are working very aggressively to get that done. Then we want Region 10 also. We want Region number 10 to produce all the black-eyed peas and red beans. Only two Saturdays ago, I was at Kimbia. I had a meeting with all the villages and the Barbies in the Barbies River. And we gave to each village, we gave them tractors, we gave them harrow, we gave them planters, we give them a number of other equipment so that they can go into large scale red beans and black eyed peas production. And I am very optimistic that within a year from now, Region number 10 will not only produce all Guyana's need in red beans and black eyed peas, but we'll also be a net exporter in producing these products coming out of Region 10.
0: In addition to the tractors, the harvester and harrows, a state-of-the-art processing facility was also constructed to process and package the beans and black-eyed peas. Huge silos will provide storage for the produce.
1: We have only given the farmers the tractor, the plow, the harrow, the planters, and so. We built another silo at Kimbia, a 4,000-ton silo, to process the red beans and the black eyed peas. So that facility has been completed already. Now we are working with the farmers to expand their cultivation, and also we have a private investor who will do large scale production or large scale planting of black eyed peas and red beans in the Kimbia Savanna. So all those lands were never utilized before. We are now utilizing these lands and bringing economic opportunities to Linden.
0: Minister Mustafa also shared with those in attendance that a new crop will soon be underway in Region 10, that is, the cultivation of hemp.
1: We have passed the legislation in the National Assembly to cultivate hemp. You know, hemp is a very good and resourceful raw material for a number of products. If you plant hemp, you could get cloth, you could get a number of the medical products coming out of hemp. So now we are working with an investor to set up a processing plant, and as soon as that plant, and we can have that agreement together, we will have Region 10 and Region 6 start the cultivation of hemp production. That will bring a lot of money for small people. 1 acre, 2 acre, you will get a lot of money. Very lucrative crop. That will be another economic opportunity for Lindland and Region 10.
0: The Agriculture Minister exhorted residents of Region 10, especially the youths, to not be bogged down in political noise coming from those who have nothing to offer except criticism of everything under the sun.
1: Let us not allow politics to blind our vision. Let us look where improvement is coming. 5 years ago, your child or your children didn't receive money to go to school. It was taken away from them. 5 years ago, you did not receive cash grant. Now you hear all the naysayers and doomsayers coming and say that you should have got more cash grant. And they never give, you know, but you should have got more. That's the kind of condition we are living in this country. And sometimes we take it for granted and we fall to the trap. We fall to the trap and we allow politics to stall development. We allow politics to stall development. But let me tell you something. I am seeing a trend that is changing our country. The young people today in our country, they have a vision that they want to continue with progress. We are seeing all the racial problems before, we are seeing all the political problems before, are going now to the back burner. People are coming in front to support progress. That is why when I come to these functions and these meetings, I just be so energized, because we have a president who is uniting our country, who is bringing people from different sectors, different backgrounds, different race together to make it one Guyana.
0: Following his presentation, residents were given the opportunity to raise personal issues, not exclusive to agriculture. That engagement lasted for more than an hour. Later in the day, Minister Mustafa and his team traveled to Wisma Waterfront for an engagement with the Nyabingi Rastafarian organization. That engagement saw Minister Mustafa committing government support for the provision of help in regularizing lands for farming, including surveying, with a view to providing the organization with titles for the lands they farm. The minister also shared with those in attendance the opportunities for agriculture diversification that are available.
1: I see here the list that you mentioned. You talk about the 175 acres of land you need title. You talk about you need funding. You need additional agricultural equipment. You need other implement for the tractors. I will ensure as much as possible we work with you. For example, with the land titling, we'll take the information, we'll work with Lands and Survey to ensure that we look. Our Lands and Survey should be here to ensure that we work to get that title for you. With the tractor, we can give you a document. We have a lawyer here who will work, can give you a document. We can give a registration. Let me be very frank. This tractor is yours. No matter who assume responsibility or leadership of this group, the tractor will always remain yours, your group tractor. So nobody can take that away from you. What we can do, we can give you a document that can pass you on the road whenever the police or anybody stop you, to show that this tractor is your tractor, it has been donated by the government of Guyana, and when something belong that the government donate, you don't have to get registration on it, right? Or what you call it, license, road license, right? You don't buy the road license on it. So we can do that. I will ask the Director General to work along to give you all that document so that you can get traversed legally. Now, another important thing. As I said, we have hydroponics. We're increasing crop production in Region 10. We're increasing livestock production in Region 10. At Ibini, we have now bringing in pregnant heifers from Brazil. 1,000 pregnant heifers, which we'll give to farmers too. But our farm at Ibini, we have thousands of head of cattle there too that we're working with to develop the breeding stock in our country. We want Guyana to be a major producer of beef and dairy products. We want Guyana to be a major producer of fruits and vegetables. But at the same time, we want Guyana also to go into new areas. That is why we're going into corn and soya. We're going into high-value crops. What are the high-value crops? You mentioned something just now. Things like broccoli, cauliflower, carrot, lettuce, bell pepper. Yeah. Those things are in demand in the hospitality industry and the island gas industry. And it is very lucrative. It fetches heavy price, good price, right? So these things you can get involved with, and we can work along with you to help you to get things done. I just spoke to the head of NARI to help you out to develop a model, a small model farm, which you could teach your people how to farm. Right? And NARI will do that, to do a small model farm that so that when you go there, you can bring the young people that you all had the new group, show them how to plant things in that model farm. So NARI will do that here, a 20 by 20 shade house model farm. So you have different crops under the shade house. They will do it for you. The other issue is, very shortly, we are now in discussion with an investor, because you all know the legislation was passed in Parliament, and we are now in discussion with an investor to build a processing plant for hemp. And two regions that were identified for the production or the growing of hemp are Region 6 and Region 10. So there again, you will have the opportunity to get involved in one of the most lucrative crop, raw materials that can make everything, cloth, pharmaceutical, soap, you name it.
2: Yeah.
1: Hemp, everything. Right? So that shortly, that we are hoping before the year is out, we can seal that agreement, and the investor can invest in the plant. And because you can't start the production or start the cultivation of hemp without a processing plant. Many countries that start do that fail. And we don't want to fail in this thing, especially as me as Minister of Agriculture. So we have to get this thing done.
0: Minister Mustafa and his team were later taken on a tour of the farm by the Rastafarian group, where the issue of irrigation water was pointed out and help requested. Again, support for the group was assured, with technical officers set to return to the community to follow up on what needs to be done.
3: After the People Progressive Party's civic government has been in power, they have advanced its housing agenda with a renewed focus on assisting Guyanese secure land, build homes, and achieve security of tenure. For communities where families have lived years without formal ownership, the Ministry of Housing is pursuing regularization and relocation programs. More than 21 areas have been identified for regularization and relocation efforts.
4: Another aspect of ownership is persons who are squatting or unregulated areas. We have two aspects. One, where we have to relocate. So, for example, you would have seen, just using the more topical areas, you've seen recently the president, he would have visited. So you have areas like, for example, Rivers View. You have, we spoke about Caneville. We just did a relocation at Ogle, bordering it's Sapphire. We started 8 to 9 there. We're down to 6 buildings. We'll get all will be removed within the next 2 weeks. We have since relocated all the persons or removed all the persons who are living. We're living on the riverbank between maybe from, you can say from Houston going all the way up to Diamond, that we're living on the riverbank. So there are certain areas that you on reserves, on riverbanks, seashore, on sea banks, etc., that you are what you call areas that, you know, zero. So you can't. So these are ground zero, basically. So they have to be relocated. And then there are certain areas that once we have dissected, that, you know, we have gone through the policy perspective to see if we can regularize. We regularize, we work to regularize those persons.
3: In areas approved for regularization, the process goes beyond issuing documents. Roads, drainage, electricity, and water infrastructure must also be planned and installed.
2: For families living in communities like this one, home ownership is more than simply having a place to live. It means having legal security over the land beneath that home. The Ministry of Housing says its regularization program is aimed at bringing long-standing unregulated communities into the formal system, while also improving the infrastructure residents depend on.
3: The government is also continuing efforts to address squatting, particularly in areas where occupation poses safety, environmental, or infrastructure challenges. The Ministry of Housing says it will regularize some communities where possible, while relocating people occupying reserves, riverbanks, and other areas that cannot be regularized.
2: A house that is only the beginning. For many families, the next question is, how do I build? That is where the government support for construction materials, combined with new housing models, is intended to bridge the gap between land allocation and a completed home.
3: For those who already have land, another barrier is the cost of construction. The government's Steel and Cement Initiative continues to provide support for beneficiaries constructing their homes, while new approaches are being introduced to reduce construction time and improve affordability. Traditional construction can be labor-intensive and time-consuming. The ministry is therefore pursuing prefabricated and modular housing as part of its plan to increase the pace of construction. More than 200 responses were received following an expression of interest for companies and individuals interested in providing these housing solutions. The program includes 600 square foot homes and 3-bedroom options, and the numbers point to a housing program operating on several fronts. In the first year, more than 4,500 house lots have been allocated, with the ministry projecting approximately 5,000 allocation for the first year. More than 8,500 certificates of title have also been processed during the first 8 months of the year, surpassing half of the 2026 target of 10,000. Meanwhile, more than 500 houses have been completed and handed over to beneficiaries during the period, with hundreds more under construction.
2: And as this program continues, the true measure of progress will go beyond the number of lots allocated or homes constructed. For thousands of Guyanese, housing progress comes down to something far more personal: a place to call home and security of knowing they have a foundation to build a future.
5: With over 123,000 followers and growing, NCN continues to lead in the digital space with the launch of our NCN app. To tell us more, I'm joined by technical and digital media colleagues Devon and Shaquan.
6: Thank you, Michelle. Shaquan, this new app that is out, you want to tell us more about it and how it will help our listeners and viewers?
7: Listen to me. This is big time stuff. Why do I say that? 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And we've answered that question through the NCN app.
6: All right. 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
7: So everybody knows NCN News at 6. 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
6: Awesome.
7: I'll give you another example. 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
6: Awesome. 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Correct. This is awesome. This correct. Is awesome. And members of the diaspora could lock in and you could look at the news. 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
7: Of course. 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
7: The answer is we got to evolve. If we want to keep up with what's happening in our world, we have to be able to give people news now. One of the things our CEO here at NCN says a lot of the time is that the deadline for news is no longer at 6 o'clock. Yeah. It is right now.
6: It's right
7: and now. 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

Look at the condition of the world today. What has happened to it? Human beings have changed so much. The sun has not changed. The moon has not changed. The sky has not changed. But look and see how much human beings have changed. A very awkward time has dawned. Today, humankind follow the path of Adharam rather than Dharma. Let the life and the teachings of the late Bapuji be an inspiration to us. If we human beings were to live in love and unity among ourselves, if we were to follow diligently the principles of Dharma, then this wonderful drama of our lives would not have been destroyed. To follow the path of Dharma is the only guarantee to peace, happiness, and prosperity.

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0: 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I know I can.
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1: Are nowhere to be found.
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1: Remember, there's a friend in Jesus.
0: Oh, I love him, I love him.
1: Who will wipe your tears away?
0: I know he will. And if,
1: your heart is broken,
0: this is all you have to do.
1: Just lift your hands.
0: Oh, come on and worship with me. Say it, come on.
1: Oh, I know that I can.
0: Don't you give up. I know.
1: I know.

I know you can make it. I know you can. No matter what may come my way, thank you, Jesus. Feeling all in my spirit right now.

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0: Carl Norbert Roberts, also known as Robbie or Shoothand, aged 76, retired Assistant Commissioner of Police and Senior Officer of KANU, died on Friday, August 28. He was the son of the late Wilfred James Roberts and Jane Ann Rebecca Roberts, née Abel, also known as Imelda, formerly of Farm Mycone, East Coast, Demerara. Husband of Shelley DeRider. Father of Benetta Roberts Isaacs, Alicia Goodluck, Abigail Roberts Rodrigues, Kenrick Briggs, Shelley Roberts Massey, Sherwin Roberts, Nadelia Roberts, Devon Roberts, Sasha Roberts, Kush, Liana Roberts, Kiefer Roberts, and Giovanni Roberts. Brother of Beryl Simmons, Cosford Roberts, Ingrid Roberts, Clark, and the late Shilston Roberts. 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Father-in-law of Carl Rodrigues, Clifton Isaacs, Albert Massey, Travis Cush, Abigail Roberts, and Terry Ann Roberts. Brother-in-law of Tom Simmons, Yvonne Roberts, Archie Noble, Ingrid Noble, Granville Noble, Rochelle Violet, Marlena, Osberth, and Joy Ray Roberts. Cousin of Elaine and Jenny Griffith, Patricia and George Abel, Vassal, Cousin Baby, Arnold, Ronald, Cyril, Denton Patterson, Wistel Roberts, Lloyd Abel, Keith Goodridge, Judy McGarrell, Joy Prince, and many others. Relative of the Roberts, Abels, Hetty Myers, Innes's, Crawfords, Butts, Seeleys, Masons, Browns, Norbriggers, Downers, Sears, Orpiers, Nurses, Burnett's, Harley's, Wilson's, Mackenzie's, Walters, Somersaults, Angus, McInroy's, Rutherford's, the Robertsons, and many others. Friend of the late retired Superintendent of Police, Lennox Graham, also known as Chippy, Brother Jemot, retired Assistant Commissioner of Police Paul Slow, retired Commissioner of Police Winston Felix, and Commissioner of Police Dr. Clifton Hicken, and many others. Funeral of the late Carl Norbert Roberts, also known as Robbie or Shoothand, will be held on Tuesday, September 15. Viewing will be held at the Jerricks Funeral Home from 10 hours, then to Mycone Community Center ground for funeral service from 12 hours, followed by burial. A night of reflection will be held at the Nonpareil Community Center ground on Saturday, September 12th. The National Communications Network Incorporated extends sympathy to the relatives and friends of Carl Norbert Roberts.
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1: Thank you, Michelle. 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
2: 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Why do I say that? 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
2: The answer is we got to evolve, bro. If we want to keep up with what's happening in our world, we have to be able to give people news now. One of the things our CEO here at NCN says a lot of the time is that the deadline for news is no longer at 6 o'clock.
1: Yeah.
2: It is right now.
1: It's right
2: and now. 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
2: 6 hours. Pleasant morning to you. Welcome to the Voice of Guyana for today, Sunday, the 13th of September. Grateful to be with you. Mark Watson, Mike's side. It's my pleasure to be with you. I'll be here with you up until 11 this morning.

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1: Good morning. Welcome to the Deliverance Time broadcast, sponsored by the members and friends of Eccles Assembly of God. You'll find us at lots 57 to 59 Public Road, Eccles, on the east bank of the Murray. On the program today, we have a great selection of songs for you. There will also be a timely message from the Word of God. 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We know you will be blessed.

Our Father and God, we thank you for the privilege of coming before your throne of grace. We thank you for all our precious listeners. We pray your blessing on each of them. Have your way as the message of the gospel goes out today in songs and the ministry of the word. In Jesus' name we pray.

0: My joy to welcome you once more to this week's edition of the Deliverance Time broadcast, sponsored by the members and friends of Eccles Assembly of God. Eccles Assembly is located at Lots 57 to 59 Public Road, Eccles, right here on the east bank of Demerara. We'll meet at 8:15 this morning for Sunday school. And again, please be reminded that Sunday school is not just for children. We have a class for all ages. Our fellowship service begins at 9:30 this morning, and this is a hybrid event, in-house and online. 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That's the Eccles Assembly of God Facebook page for our fellowship service this morning, beginning at 9:30. 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Also, we have WhatsApp numbers on which you can contact us. And those numbers are 613-2024, 613-2024, and 624-8858, 624-8858. Call us as well on numbers 233-2124 and 233-2982, should you need any further spiritual help. Those numbers again are 233-2124 and 233-2982. Stay tuned and be blessed.
1: No matter what you're going through, I know that you can stand. For your life is in His hands.

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1: And all your friends and loved ones.
0: They're nowhere to be found.
1: Are nowhere to
0: remember,
1: be
0: remember,
1: found.
0: Remember, there is a friend.
1: Remember, there's a friend in Jesus.
0: Oh, I love him, I love him.
1: Who will wipe your tears away?
0: I know he will. And if
1: your heart is broken,
0: this is all you have to do.
1: Just lift your hands.
0: Oh, come on and worship with me. Say it, come on.
1: Oh, I know that I can make you.
0: Don't you give up. I know.

0: what you're going through.
1: Romans chapter 8 and verse 28. It reads, "And we know that all things work together for good to them that love God, to them who are the called according to his purpose," that is, God's purpose. Last week, we began to share on this well-known, much-loved, extensively quoted, but often misapplied verse of Scripture. Actually, and as we noted on the broadcast last Sunday, verses 28 and 29 go together. Verse 28 ends with the word purpose. All things work together for good to those who love God and are called according to his purpose. Verse 29 explains what that specific purpose is: to be conformed to the image of his Son, Jesus Christ. In other words, to be like Jesus. Now, there are lots of promises in the Bible that are general and unconditional. Romans 8:28 is not one of them. Romans 8 and verse 28 is specific and conditional. All things will work together for good to those who love God. Therefore, the fulfillment of God's purpose for our lives begins with a total commitment to Jesus Christ as our Savior and Lord. All things work together for good to them who love God, to those who love God. Now, this total commitment to Christ and accepting him as our Lord and Savior is what we mean when we say that we are saved or born again. Now, this experience of being born again is a biblical expression. It is not an evangelical or Pentecostal jargon or vocabulary. Let me explain what it means to be born again. Jesus said to Nicodemus, a Jewish religious leader, "You must be born again." Now, in John's Gospel, chapter 3 and verse 3, I'd like to read the full text as it is found in this portion of the Word of God. But before reading these verses, allow me to give a brief background to the assertions of Jesus in his conversation with Nicodemus. Nicodemus is introduced in this chapter as a religious leader. He was a Pharisee, a ruler of the Jews. He opens the conversation with Jesus quite respectfully, describing Jesus as, and I quote, "a teacher sent from God, for no man can do the miracles that you do except God be with him." Reading from the NIV, the New International Version. Great words of commendation. No man can do these miracles that you do except God be with him. But Jesus went straight to the point. Jesus knew that Nicodemus did not visit him just to indulge in a theological discussion or debate. Jesus knew that Nicodemus was searching for reality. Jesus knew that there was a void in the life of this genuine seeker that his religion did not and could not address. I said last week that Christianity is not a set of rules and regulations. It is not a system of ethics. It is more than attending church and being religious. A Christian is a person who has experienced a change in nature and consequently a change in conduct and lifestyle. So in response to Nicodemus's gracious words of commendation, Jesus struck at the heart or the root of Nicodemus's longing and desire for purpose and fulfillment. Listen to the piercing words of Jesus to Nicodemus, reading from St. John's Gospel, like I said earlier, chapter 3. No one can see the kingdom of God unless he is born again. That's verse 3. Verse 4 says, in fact, Nicodemus asks, how can a man be born when he is old? Surely, said Nicodemus, he cannot enter a second time into his mother's womb to be born. Obviously, Nicodemus was not on the same page with Jesus. Nicodemus was talking about a natural or physical birth. Jesus was referring to a spiritual birth. So Jesus continues in verse 5, I tell you the truth, no one can enter the kingdom of God unless he is born of water and of the Spirit. Verse 6, flesh gives birth to flesh, but the Spirit, said Jesus, gives birth to spirit. You should not be surprised at my saying, Nicodemus, you must be born again. Now, there is a lot to unpack here in these verses. But just for clarity, what does it mean to be born of water? Water is a classic symbol or type of the Holy Spirit. Jesus spoke of the Spirit of God as streams of living water in John's Gospel chapter 7 and verse 38, and in Titus chapter 3 and verse 5, Paul brings great clarity to what it means to be born again when he says, being born of water. He wrote, by works of righteousness which we have done, but according to his mercy, he, that is Almighty God, saved us by the washing of regeneration. And that word regeneration simply means born again. By the washing of being born again, by the washing of regeneration and the renewing of the Holy Spirit. The washing of rebirth, says the NIV, and the renewal of the Holy Spirit. We said that the worst effect of man's fall in the Garden of Eden was that sin marred the image and likeness of God in mankind. But a great significance of being born again is that we become partakers of the divine nature, the nature of God. Peter writes in his second epistle, chapter 1 and verse 4, whereby are given unto us exceeding great and precious promises, that by these we might be partakers of the divine nature, having escaped the corruption that is in the world through lust. That is what it means to be born again. In our first birth, we received human life, tainted with the virus of sin. David the psalmist spoke for all of us when he declared in Psalm 51 and verse 5, behold, I was shapen or brought forth in iniquity, and in sin did my mother conceive me. But friends, by being born again, we receive divine life from our Heavenly Father, thus enabling us to be conformed to the image of his Son, Jesus Christ. Further, as we continue to live lives of sincere obedience and love for God, we have the assurance that he will cause all things to work together for our good and for his glory, as we allow him to mold us into the image of Christ through all the challenges and the trials of life which we face. And we know that all things work together for good to them that love God, to them who are the called according to his purpose. Next week, Lord willing, we will conclude this devotion based on Romans chapter 8, verses 28 and 29. Let us pray. Father, we thank you for once again reminding us that we are not helpless victims of life's adverse circumstances. Your word gives us the assurance that we are more than conquerors through him that loved us and gave himself for us. So this morning we humbly submit to you, knowing that you are well able to cause all things to work together for our good. Thank you for the word which has gone forth today. Thank you for using it to encourage and strengthen your people. Grant that through this program today, someone will find their purpose and destiny in you as they turn from sin to serve you, the true and living God. Touch the sick and the suffering.

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3: BBC News with Emily Thomas. Rescuers in Indonesia are searching for survivors after a ferry capsized in bad weather in the Java Sea. So far, more than 100 people have been rescued. 6 have died. Lisa Tambunan reports from Indonesia.
4: Officials say the ship, Virgo Transport 8, was carrying 243 people when it capsized en route between the islands of Java and Borneo. The vessel had reported severe weather before losing contact. Search and rescue teams have deployed ships and a helicopter to the scene. All vessels passing through the Java Sea have been alerted to report any sign of survivors or wreckage. The incident comes after a separate ferry in Indonesia caught fire off Madura Island last month, killing 5.
3: OpenAI says it will not go public this year because of concerns about the safety of artificial intelligence. Its chief executive, Sam Altman, said it would be an ill-advised time for a stock market flotation. The heads of 3 leading AI companies have called for the industry to slow down. The Anthropic boss, Dario Amodei, has warned that increasingly powerful AI agents could cause widespread damage. Here's our North America technology correspondent, Lily Jamali.
5: Dario Amodei's essay proposing a slowdown in AI development has gotten support from rivals, including Elon Musk and Sam Altman, the head of OpenAI. With AI, there's long been a tension between safety and speed, but some models have proven very good at hacking lately and have even escaped the testing environment. The debate crescendoed this week when AI safety researcher Jacob Coxon abruptly quit Anthropic. He'd previously worked at OpenAI. He said that neither company was developing this technology in a responsible way, and that both were gambling with all of our lives.
3: State media in Iran say an Iranian commercial vessel has been struck off the southern coast of Iran in the Strait of Hormuz. The governor of Keshem Island said that one person was killed and 3 others wounded. Mimi Swaby reports.
6: Several explosions reported overnight around Keshem, the largest island in the Hormuz Strait. State media did not specify the origin of the strike. But the incident comes a day before a meeting of Iran and Gulf states in Oman to discuss shipping through the strategic waterway, which is slowed to a trickle due to blockades by Iran and the United States. Control over the Strait of Hormuz has become a major flashpoint in the 6-month conflict between Iran and the United States.
3: Djibouti says 1,400 people have fled to it from Yemen in just 24 hours because of fighting between Yemeni government forces and Houthi fighters. The economy minister said refugees had crossed the Bab al-Mandeb Strait from Yemen. Iran's Houthi allies have seized control of Yemen's entire Red Sea coast in recent days, tightening their grip on the strait, which gives them control over shipping access to the Red Sea and Suez Canal. This is the world news from the BBC. Polls have opened in Sweden in a general election which pits the centre-right government against a left-wing bloc. Opinion polls suggest it's a tight race. The campaign has been dominated by concerns over healthcare and the welfare state, while the government has said it will continue its emphasis on law and order. Britain's National Security Advisor has said Europe's strategy of supporting Ukraine and imposing sanctions on Russia is working. But Jonathan Powell told a conference in Kiev that the continent must be ready to endure real hardship this winter to keep up the pressure on Moscow. James Landell reports from the Ukrainian

0: capital.
1: Jonathan Powell rarely speaks in public, so his remarks at the Yalta European Strategy Forum provide an unusual insight into his thinking. He accepted Ukraine was facing difficulties, increased Russian attacks, too few air defences. He said there were strong reasons for optimism, the front line holding, Russian casualties rising, deep strikes biting. He said Europe should not ease sanctions on Russian energy, despite expected gas shortages.
0: The Democratic Republic of Congo says it believes the current Ebola outbreak has peaked. A government spokesman said on social media that the number of cases had been falling since mid-August and 10 out of 61 health zones had recorded no cases for the past 3 weeks. But he said it was important to stay vigilant. Celine Dion has made a joyful return to the stage after 6 years with a sellout concert in Paris, the first of 16 performances. The Canadian singer was diagnosed with a rare neurological condition, stiff person syndrome, that affected her singing voice. Meanwhile, another singing legend has been honoured in London, where the BBC's Last Night of the Proms featured a medley of the greatest hits of the American singer and songwriter Dolly Parton, who died last month. And that's the world news. From the BBC.
2: Time check for you, 7:05. It's now time for our weather update. The weather this time reads, sunny skies may be interrupted by brief passing showers over inland areas. Rainfall is expected to range between 0 to 10 millimeters. For the wind, gentle to moderate easterly breeze. Maximum temperatures will range from 31 to 35 degrees Celsius along the coast and 32 to 36 degrees Celsius elsewhere. A high tide warning, the high tide is in effect until Tuesday, the 15th of September. Extended weather forecast, Monday, sunny skies are expected to be interrupted by periods of cloudiness with scattered showers over coastal areas in the morning and other areas for the remainder of the forecast period. Rainfall is expected to range between 0 to 10 millimeters. Until next time, be safe, thank you, and stay well. You tune to the Voice of Guyana time check, 7:06. At this time, there is one death and no message. Carl Norbert Roberts, also known as Robbie or Shoothand, aged 76, retired Assistant Commissioner of Police and Senior Officer of KANU, died on Friday, August 28. He was the son of the late Wilfred James Roberts and Jane Ann Rebecca Roberts, née Abel, also known as Imelda, formerly of Farm Mykonee, East Coast, Demerara. Husband of Shelley DeRider. Father of Benetta Roberts Isaacs, Alicia Goodluck, Abigail Roberts Rodrigues, Kenrick Briggs, Shelley Roberts Massey, Sherwin Roberts, Nadelia Roberts, Devon Roberts, Sasha Roberts Cush, Liana Roberts, Kiefer Roberts, and Giovanni Roberts. Brother of Beryl Simmons, Cosford Roberts, Ingrid Roberts Clark, and the late Shielston Roberts. 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Father-in-law of Carl Rodrigues, Clifton Isaacs, Albert Massey, Travis Cush, Abigail Roberts, and Terry Ann Roberts, brother-in-law of Tom Simmons, Yvonne Roberts, Archie Noble, Ingrid Noble, 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Wistel Roberts, Lloyd Abel, Keith Goodridge, Judy McGarrell, Joy Prince, and many others. Relative of the Roberts, Abels, Hetty Myers, Innes's, Crawfords, Butts, Seeleys, Masons, Browns, Nobriggers, Downers, Sears, Orpiers, Nurses, Burnett's, Halley's, Wilson's, Mackenzie's, Walters, Somersaults, Angus, McInroy's, Rutherford's, the Robertsons, and many others. Friend of the late retired superintendent of police, Lennox Graham, also known as Chippy, brother Jemot, retired assistant commissioner of police Paul Slow, retired commissioner of police Winston Felix, and commissioner of police Dr. Clifton Hicken, and many others. Funeral of the late Carl Norbert Roberts, also known as Robbie or Shoothand, will be held on Tuesday, September 15. Viewing will be held at the Jerricks Funeral Home from 10 hours, thence to Myconi Community Center ground for funeral service from 12 hours, followed by burial. A night of reflection.
3: 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Time check, 7 hours 10. Coming up at 7 hours 15 will be your Bible broadcast. In the meantime, we invite you to listen to an interlude of music, beginning with the selection one coming from Neil Diamond.

0: My dear friends, join us around the Word of God as we direct your minds to heavenly things. Welcome again to This Is Your Bible Broadcast. God's message will be a source of comfort, strength, and peace of mind in these troublous times. Before we listen to today's message, let us approach Almighty God in prayer. Let us pray. Give ear to our words, O Lord. Consider our meditation. Hearken unto the voice of our cry, our King and our God. For unto thee do we pray. In Jesus' name, amen.
1: Welcome, ladies and gentlemen, to the Crystal Lesson Program. This is your Bible. At this time, we are considering a very important subject, the subject of redemption. Redemption is, in fact, one of the major themes in Scripture. Redemption, providence, some of the major themes. And this theme of redemption, it takes us right from Genesis, right down to the end of our Bibles in Revelation. It has to do with man's salvation. The subject of redemption, the word redemption by itself, just means to set free from sin. Setting free from sin. That's what redemption is all about. And it goes right back to Genesis chapter 3 at verse 15. Genesis 3:15, where it says, I will put enmity between thee and the woman, between thy seed and her seed. It shall bruise thy head, and thou shalt bruise his heel. And this is called the Edenic Covenant, where God is here promising that there will come someone who will bring redemption to mankind. Sinful man in Genesis, mankind, need to be redeemed, need to be set free from sin, because that was what happened, the consequence of their disobedience and of their eating of the tree of the knowledge of good and evil that God had specially told them not to take. And in that condition, sin and death resulted. So from that time on, mankind has had a downward trend towards sin and mortality, leading to death. In the garden, they tried to cover the sin by a kind of a fig leaf, which could not work. Up to the present time, we might extend this idea. Some people try a kind of a fig leaf religion, a kind of a band-aid to the sin, which is not what God intended. The angel at that time replaced the fig leaf by animal covering. So from that time on, we see that God required a certain way whereby sin could be eradicated, and that is by the shedding of blood. We are told in the New Testament, without the shedding of blood, there will be no remission of sin. So mankind had to learn that God's way was through the shedding of blood, and that, of course, points us forward way down to the Lord Jesus, of whom we'll speak presently in terms of the process of redemption. But we have to bear in mind that that's how it all started, right there in Genesis, where sin entered the world, and Adam and Eve, therefore, were sentenced to death. Wages of sin is death. They were still hopeful. Adam was still hopeful. He named his wife Eve. Eve means living. So there was, we might say, a little bit of hope in Adam that they'll still have life. Named his wife Eve, living. He still hoped that there'd be some salvation, there's some living, as a result of the promise in Genesis 3:15, bruising the head and bruising the heel, that someone would come who would conquer sin, who would give a death blow to sin. So the hope was still there, and that's why Eve was so named. Eve means living or life. And so right there at the beginning, we have this major theme of redemption, that is deliverance from sin, which was there hidden in that promise. Now, Job lived in early times, in patriarchal times. And there's that famous passage of Job where he speaks of his Redeemer. This is what we read in the book of Job, chapter 19, Job chapter 19, in the idea of the redemption. Job 19, it says in verse 25. Remember, Job lived in patriarchal times, so his lifetime was corresponds to roughly the time of Genesis, sometimes after Noah and Abraham. So it says in verse 25, I know that my Redeemer liveth, that he shall stand at the latter day upon the earth. And though after my skin worms destroy this body, yet in my flesh shall I see God, whom I shall see for myself, and mine eyes shall behold, and not another, though my reins be consumed within me. In what we read there in the book of Job, we have a kind of a flashback to Genesis in terms of the death sentence that was passed on Adam and Eve, because it says here, though after my skin worms destroy this body. So there we are reminded of how man was created from the dust of the earth, and so he was sentenced to return there. Yet there was hope. He says, I know that my Redeemer liveth. So Job had that confidence and that certainty that the Redeemer is going to come, and that Redeemer he'll see for himself, although he's now lying in the dust of the earth awaiting the redemption. So Job was confident that the Redeemer would come, and that therefore illustrates the point that we're trying to explain here about the idea of redemption. The subject goes on to the people of God, the Israelites, suffering in Egypt. Now, Egypt was a symbol of sin. They were sentenced to go there to spend a certain amount of time because of they didn't follow the ways of God, and so they were put there in Egypt to suffer, and they were delivered there from that deliverance after 400 years it came out. But Joshua brought him out from that place of sin. And this is what we read in the book of Jeremiah, chapter 50, concerning their life in Egypt. In Jeremiah, chapter 50, after the nation had been there, they were there for over 400 years with Joseph, you know, bringing a kind of salvation to them. And so we read in the book of Jeremiah, chapter 50, concerning this process of them being delivered from Egypt, Jeremiah 50, we're reading here at verse 33. Thus said the Lord of hosts, the children of Israel and the children of Judah were oppressed together. See, the whole group of them, Israel and Judah, oppressed together. And they took them captives of them, for they refused to let them go. Refused to let them go. You know what's happening in Egypt there. Their Redeemer is strong. The Lord of hosts is his name. He shall truly plead their cause, that he may give rest to the land and disquiet the inhabitants of Babylon. And we have here the combined story of God's people being delivered from Egypt and then from Babylon, another place of sin. The Redeemer is strong. So you see, we have the idea of the redemption and the people being delivered from the land of sin. First was Egypt, and then afterwards they were in Babylon, in that country of sin. So deliverance took place there for them. Idea of redemption, of course, as we said, is quite a basic subject. And the law of God through Moses required that there should be redemption. There should be, you know, the firstborn was dedicated to God. So it was the process there of redemption. And we read of this in Exodus chapter 13. Exodus chapter 13, we're coming at verse 12. Exodus 13 and at verse 12, we see how the law specified that there should be an offering for redemption. Exodus at chapter 13, we're coming in here at verse 12. Exodus 13 and at verse 12, here's what we read. Thou shalt set apart unto the Lord all that open the matrix, and every firstling that cometh of a beast which thou hast, male shall be the Lord's. and every firstling of a donkey shall thou redeem with a lamb. If thou wilt not redeem it, then thou shalt break his neck, and all the firstborn of man among his children shall thou redeem. So you see how the subject is there, you know, put there quite early that God required some kind of redemption, some kind of setting apart of firstborn. And it ties in with this whole subject that God wanted deliverance for his people, and that was, of course, typified. What was said there was typified in this law of the redemption. And even the case of Jesus is applied, because when his parents brought him to the temple, they had to give an offering according to the law that there be redemption in the land. So that brings us now to the Gospel of Luke at chapter 1, how this idea of the redemption continued. So we come now at Luke at chapter 1, and we're reading it at verse 68. Luke chapter 1, and we're coming in at verse 68, after we find that Jesus was presented into the temple, and this statement was made. Luke chapter 1, we're coming in at verse 68. Blessed be the Lord God of Israel. He hath visited and redeemed his people. Redeemed his people. And that redemption meant that it was a redemption in hope, a redemption in earnest. Redeemed his people because Jesus was born to be the salvation. Redeemed his people. And had raised up an horn of salvation for us in the house of his servant David, as he spoke by the mouth of his holy prophets, which have been since the world began, that we should be saved from our enemies and from the hand of all that hate us, to perform the mercy promised to our fathers, to remember his holy covenant. See how important these words are? That he will grant unto us that we, being delivered out of the hand of our enemies, might serve him without fear, in holiness and righteousness before him all the days of our life. And so we have this whole idea that at the birth of Jesus and then at the birth of John, we have this idea there of the redemption and its connection to salvation. God values our life, and that's why he sent Christ to be the Redeemer for us. And we make this appeal now, ladies and gentlemen, take up the offer, because Redeemer will certainly come. Job's confidence cannot be betrayed. He knew that. We know it likewise. And that's why I make this appeal to you, to accept and believe in this Redeemer to come.
2: 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That's our WhatsApp number. Thank you again, my friends, for your attention this morning.
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5: A very good Sunday morning to you, and welcome to Treasury of Music and Song. We begin today's program with the music of Franz Schubert, Serenade, which was published after his death in November 1828, at the age of 31. Itzhak Perlman, one of the world's leading violinists, now plays Schubert's Serenade, accompanied by Rohan de Silva on the piano.

Franz Schubert's Serenade, performed by Itzhak Perlman on violin, accompanied by Rohan de Silva on the piano. The damn music composed by Enrico Toselli, Count of Montagnoso, an Italian pianist and composer. Nightingale Serenade, also titled Toselli Serenade, will now be performed by André Rill and the Johann Strauss Orchestra. Nightingale Serenade, also titled Toselli Serenade.

Nightingale Serenade, or Toselli Serenade, performed by André Rieu and the Johann Strauss Orchestra. Here is a performance of the same melody, Toselli Serenade, by Mario Lanza, tenor.

to Sally Serenade, sung by Mario Lanza. Johann Pachelbel was a German composer, organist, and teacher who brought the South German schools to their peak. He is best known for his beautiful composition, Canon in D, and we will now hear it performed by Canon Orchestre de Chambre, conducted by Jean-François Payard. Pachelbel's Canon in D.

Canon in D by Johann Pachelbel and performed by Canon Orchestre de Chambre, conducted by Jean-François Payard. It is interesting to note the influence classical music has had on many genres of music today. For example, a group called Pop Tops took Pachelbel's Canon in D and rewrote it as O Lord, Why Lord, as we now hear.

O Lord, Why Lord by Pop Tops, influenced by Fascia Bell's Canon in D. Richard Clayderman now plays the beautiful melody Ballade pour Adeline, a 1977 instrumental composed by Paul de Senneville.

Richard Clayderman and Ballade pour Adeline. And with that, we've come to the end of another program of Treasury of Music and Song. I'm your host, Ron Robinson, inviting you to join me again next Sunday. Until then, goodbye.

Good morning. What a delight it is to welcome you to another broadcast. 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Presentation over the years of the members and friends of Central Assembly. And we began as a result of a crusade in the year 1961. And by the grace of God and the help of faithful followers and friends, we are still presenting Jesus Christ as the answer. So welcome to today's broadcast. Let's sing together. And we begin with a song, God Is.

Thank you so much, Fred Hammond and Monica Lewis, for that beautiful duet, God is our Father and our God. Because you are, we are. Because in you, we live and move and have our being, and without you, we are hopeless, we are nothing. But you're altogether lovely, and we take a delight in coming into your presence, because you welcome us openly, so we can receive at your hand, sit at your table, and feast on that which you prepared. Let your blessing rest upon the broadcast today. May every heart receive at your hand. May Jesus Christ be lifted up and glorified and seen as he is, King of kings and Lord of lords. Thank you for your blessing on the broadcast this day. We pray in the wonderful name of Jesus. Amen. Now let's sing together and be blessed by this song, Holy Forever.

What a beautiful song. At this time, we pause to remind you that today being the Lord's Day, join us at Central Assembly. Our Sunday services normally begin at 7:30 in the morning at the corners of church on John Smith Street and in conjunction with our junior church, which starts at the same time for ages 3 through 12. Our education hour follows at 9:45 and final services, youth ministries, 4 o'clock in the afternoon. 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When you write, tell us, testify of the goodness of the Lord through this ministry, and then any prayer request you can send to us. The Lord bless you. And before the Word of God today, let's invite CC Winans to sing, Come, Jesus, Come.

Praise the Lord. It's so beautiful. Thank you so much, C.C. Winans. Now, the Bible is, I paused deliberately, so I repeated, the Bible is the Word of God. It does not contain, it is the Word of God. From Genesis to Revelation, 39 books in the Old Covenant or Old Testament, 27 in the New, all from God. Genesis to Malachi, Old Covenant or Old Testament, Matthew to Revelation, New Testament or New Covenant, all came from God. The Bible begins, in the beginning, God. And if you get to the book of Revelation, and we'll see it's in the end, God. And he's everything in between. Now, what has that got to do with today's broadcast? By the grace of God and with the help of faithful friends like you and partners, we've been sharing the good news of salvation. And we come together and declare the goodness of the Lord in the land of the living. We receive Jesus Christ as our personal Lord and Savior. And we experience what is written in the Word of God coming to pass in our hearts and in our lives. I guess from time to time you may wonder, how and where and why do we get the message that we declare? Of course, it's the Word of God. But what prompts us or what leads us? And today, I want to begin looking on the theme, Jesus in the Psalms. How did I come to this conclusion? I was praying, meditating, and the Spirit of the Lord just took me to the book of Psalms, and then actually the 23rd Psalm, which is the most, I believe, the most, it is the most well-known Psalm, but also I believe the most well-known maybe chapter in the Bible. It's sung all occasions. Interesting enough, this Psalm, the 23rd Psalm, or the Lord's my shepherd, I shall not want, is sung, I guess, at almost every occasion. Weddings, funerals, gatherings, and I guess in days of, if you were like me, you went to a denominational school, it had to be a part of the landscape. We had to memorize it. We had to recite it. And to add to that, it's a famous, beautiful portion of scripture that's easy to be memorized, and I am tempted to say almost mandatory in days of yore. And so the thought came into me, how about dealing with the Psalms? So let me begin by saying that the Bible, all 66 books, is the Word of God. The Bible is the Word of God. It contains two covenants, Old Covenant, Old Testament, and New Covenant, New Testament. I think Sidwell Baxter said, a famous author on a series of commentaries on the Bible, that the new is in the old concealed, and the old is in the new revealed. But most well-known book, I believe, is the book of Psalms. Because the book of Psalms is used, to use a phrase from a movie, the good, the bad, the ugly. We use it in times of despair and hope and frustration, and we beseech God and we use it as a prayer. Some tend to use it as a weapon against their enemy. And in some of the Psalms, they call the Psalms of where the psalmist is pronouncing, well, not blessings, anything but blessings on his enemies. And some people use that and they live in that. But the Bible is the Word of God. Two covenant in the Bible, Old and New Covenant. And the 23rd Psalm is the most well-known of all the Psalms, and I believe of the entire Bible. Because like I said, we recite it, we memorize it, we use it, and it applies to just about every occasion. Just about every occasion. So the most well-known book, and well, Psalms that is, and the most well-known chapter
in the book of Psalms is the 23rd Psalm, which makes it the most well-known chapter, in my view, in the entire Bible. Okay? And like I said, sung, S-U-N-G, at weddings, funerals, special services, and recited all over. But in the Bible, more so in the Psalms in particular, because that's where we are, they are, and we'll try and give these to you, okay? There are 31 references to Jesus in the book of Psalms. Over the years, both the Jewish and Christian faiths have long believed that many Psalms referred as much to the promised Messiah as it did to the events at the time. All right? Because the Messiah was to be a descendant of David, it is expected that many of the royal Psalms would apply to him. Christians noted how many of the passages seem to describe in detail events from Christ's life and death. Jesus himself frequently quoted from Psalms. Almost everything that happened at the crucifixion and most of Jesus' words during his final hours were prophesied in Psalms. Just to help you, we declare that prophecy is history written in advance. I'll give you that again. Prophecy is really history given in advance. So, the things about Jesus Christ, like we have pointed out, especially the crucifixion aspect, they were prophesied, declared, and written in the scriptures. All right? So we are going to look at these 31 references to Jesus, to the Messiah, to Christ, in the book of Psalms alone. All right? So reference to Christ in the book of Psalms, and also, very important, the fulfillment in the New Testament. And somewhere halfway in between the series, this series of messages, I will put in print this message so that you can get a copy for yourself. So the first reference in Psalms to Jesus the Christ is found in Psalm 2, verse 7. The book of Psalms, chapter 2, verse 7. And may I point out, I will give you the reference also in the New Testament. So let me give you a moment to get pen and paper, whatever you need, so that you can record it. So in chapter 2 of the book of Psalms, verse 7, the Messiah will be God's son. Let's look at it. The king proclaims the Lord's throne. The Lord said to me, "You are my son. Today I have become your father." I want to go over again. The king proclaims the Lord's decree. The Lord said to me, "You are my son. Today I will become your father." Psalms 2 and verse number 7. First reference to the Christ. Very important. The Messiah will be God's son. And if we were to turn to Hebrews 1, 5 and 6, we will find the fulfillment. Hebrews chapter 1, 5 and 6, the fulfillment of this. So let me quickly give that to you before we leave today. Hebrews 1, 5 and 6. And it says, "You are my son.
Today I have become your father. And again, God said, I will be his father and he will be my son. So we thank you today, Father, for your word. Breathe upon it and cause understanding and faith to come alive, that all of us will understand your plan, your will, and your word. We thank you for the victory today. In the wonderful name of Jesus, amen. Be sure to join us tomorrow morning as we continue on this exciting theme. God bless you. Have a great day.

0: The Board of Directors, Management and Staff of the National Communications Network Incorporated extends heartfelt condolences to the family, friends, colleagues, and loved ones of Dr. Rovan Diodat on his passing. Dr. Diodat's life and service touched many, and his contributions to his profession, the broadcasting fraternity, and to the wider community will be remembered with appreciation and respect. At this difficult time, we join with all those who mourn his passing. May his soul rest in eternal peace.
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3: With the news, I am Tracy Romalo. Good morning. The Ministry of Natural Resources says four more non-nationals have been detained following an expanded sweep targeting illegal mining in the Pataro mining district. The latest discovery brings to nine the number of non-nationals apprehended in connection with illegal mining activities in the area. The operation by the Guyana Geology and Mines Commission's Corps of Wardens also uncovered and seized excavators, trucks, dredges, generators, water pumps, metal detectors, and other mining equipment concealed in the jungle. The ministry says all non-nationals previously apprehended for illegal mining are being deported. It is warning that surveillance and enforcement operations will continue across Guyana's mining districts to clamp down on illegal activities. Agriculture Minister Zulfikar Mustafa says efforts are being advanced to unlock the agricultural potential of Luluni and surrounding communities along the Sous-Dyke-Linden Highway. During an outreach yesterday, the minister addressed concerns over land allocation, cautioning that the Community Development Council should not distribute lands, stressing that such matters fall on the legally authorized agencies, primarily the Guyana Lands and Surveys Commission. He also committed to an outreach with the relevant authorities to examine residents' applications while directing the National Drainage and Irrigation Authority to assess drainage and irrigation needs in the Luluni and First Creek. The minister also encouraged farmers to identify crops that can be produced on a larger scale and connected to reliable markets, while pointing to swine and honey production as areas with further potential. Occupational Safety and Health Center of Excellence was commissioned in Region 6 at the Nuramsiam Technical Institute on Friday. The first of its kind facility in Guyana and the Caribbean is expected to transform the occupational safety and health landscape while promoting safer and more resilient workplaces. More in this Kyla Rollins report.
4: The center was established through a joint venture involving the Greater Guyana Initiative in partnership with the Ministry of Education, the Council for Technical and Vocational Education and Training, and LearnCore International. Delivering the keynote address, Minister of Labor and Manpower Planning Kioma Griffith emphasized the importance of establishing such a facility, particularly as Guyana continues to experience rapid economic development. He said the country's safety architecture must evolve to keep pace with this development and ensure workplace safety remains a priority.
5: If our economy is changing, our safety architecture cannot remain static. We must intensify workplace inspections, strengthen enforcement, improve education and awareness, and make safety information more accessible, and build the capacity of employers, supervisors, and workers to identify hazards before they become accidents.
4: The center will offer the Caribbean Vocational Qualification CVQ Occupational Safety and Health Level 3 Diploma Program. LearnCore International President and CEO Phil Doody says the training will allow participants to go beyond the theory of OSH by gaining practical knowledge and hands-on experience.
6: People can learn, they can practice, they can demonstrate competency, They can make mistakes in a controlled learning environment, and they can leave here better prepared to protect themselves and the people working alongside them. That is truly transformational.
4: The OSH Center of Excellence will provide specialized training for technical and safety professionals, with the first batch of students already enrolled. The facility will also strengthen capacity to identify workplace hazards, prevent incidents, and promote safer working environments. Also attending the ceremony were Minister of Education Sonia Parag, ExxonMobil Guyana President Alistair Routledge, and other key stakeholders and representatives. Kyla Rollins, NCN News.
3: And finally, for news on the international scene, the head of AI company Anthropic has called for the pace of the development of artificial intelligence models to slow down and to be closely monitored. In an essay, Dario Amode said developing AI was not in question, but the risks associated with it were serious, and companies and governments must be given time to address them. The bosses of two rival AI firms, Sam Altman of OpenAI and Elon Musk, have both said they agree with Amode. And that's the news to the moment.

0: The Board of Directors, Management and Staff of the National Communications Network Incorporated extends heartfelt condolences to the family, friends, colleagues, and loved ones of Dr. Rovan Diodat on his passing. Dr. Diodat's life and service touched many, and his contributions to his profession, the broadcasting fraternity, and to the wider community will be remembered with appreciation and respect. At this difficult time, we join with all those who mourn his passing. May his soul rest in eternal peace.
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2: Now with your Sunday morning sportscast, I'm Travis Seymour. First up, Guyanese Gogadish Moti starred with bat and ball for Barbados Tridents to secure a sweet victory at the Kensington Oval in Bridgetown, Barbados against the Jamaican Kingsmen. Mohas Sadakwa was the only Kingsman to get past 20 with a 34-ball, 47, which boasted 3 fours and 2 sixes. Kingsmen ended their innings on 150 for 9 in their 20 overs. Moti proved virtually unplayable with 2 for 7 from his 3 overs, with pacer Jakeem Pollard capturing 3 wickets and Daniel Sams also grabbing a pair of wickets. Trident's batting response struggled at the top with Brandon King 18 and Quinton de Kock 14. Shadrach Descartes was pivotal with a classic 56 and 42 balls after smacking 6 fours and 2 sixes. A late cameo from Chris Green and then Gogadish Moti, who played unbeaten, completed the chase reaching 151 for 8 on the last ball of the innings. The guide Trident's the wonderful victory. Let's say, in case you missed it, the Ghana Amazon Warriors produced a near complete performance Friday evening, defeating arch rivals Trinbago Knight Riders by 6 wickets at the National Stadium Providence. Warriors chasing a small total had a subdued start with Glenn Phillips and Mavinja Dindial at the crease. The Knight Riders brought out their all spin attack with Sol Narine, Akil Hussein, and Osman Tariq, keeping the Warriors in check in the power playovers with some tight bowling. Phillips 11 and Dindial 19 went cheaply. After their dismissal, Shea Hope and Shimon Hetmeyer picked up the score and taking them to 8-5, where Hetmeyer played one shot too many to be removed for 28. Quinton Sampson smacked a couple of boundaries. Hope anchoring the innings finished with unbeaten 4-2 from 35 balls. Earlier Warriors restricted TKR to 126 for a highest of 35 from Justin Greaves, along with 20 from Colin Monroe and Alex Hales. Mahidi Hassan Maras finished with outstanding figures of 4-23 and Jamar Joseph 2-27. Senior player Sherman Hetmeyer says, from a team perspective, it was a good showing from them on the day.
3: It's more so for the fans, to be fair. I'm just happy that we could have done it for them. I think in the huddle, that was one thing the captain spoke about making sure that at the end of the game, let's just make sure that we win it for the fans. So I'm really happy that we could have done that. There's a big rivalry between us and Trinidad, so it's really nice to go 2 up against them this year. Hopefully we can repeat that next year, but next year will take care of itself for now. Now we're just looking ahead to what's to come.
2: The Warriors now head to Barbados to face Tridents on Sunday, their final match before the playoffs. The Warriors topped the CPL points table with 8 wins from 9 matches. Meanwhile, Trinbago Knight Riders captain Nicholas Puran admits the team had a disappointing season by their standards.
4: It's been a difficult one for us, challenging. You know, it's not the season we want ideally, but in saying that, there's a lot of lessons we know we have to learn as well. As I was saying earlier on, we earned the right to obviously have a bad season as well. You know, TKR has been really, really successful over the years. And we're kind of going through a transition phase now where our senior players are obviously getting older as well. And that's from an overseas perspective and from a local perspective. So now the local players coming in now, they have to put their hand up now and try to represent this brand to the best ability as well.
2: Finishing at the bottom of the CPL table. He also expressed hope that veteran all-rounder Kyron Pollard will return next season, despite speculation about his future in the CPL.
4: We'll have to see him next year in CPL as well, right? Hopefully he has a lot in the tank again. I know he has a lot. He's probably in the prime of his career, his second career. But lots of more runs in.
2: In other T20 news, the Ghana Amazon Warriors kept their playoffs hopes alive with a 25-run win over Trinbago Knight Riders in the 2026 Lima Call Women's Caribbean Premier League. Runs for Shemaine Campbell and wickets for Shubnim Ishmael and Janella Connell set up the win, which leaves all the teams still in contention with this year's title. The Amazon Warriors inning started bright enough with 17-year-old opener Ebony Bradwick taking the attack to a very strong Knight Riders bowling attack. She smacked the hugely experienced Marizana Kopp for 6, but the South African came back to bowl her with one that nipped back. In the face of the pace bowling of Kopp and Shaka Pandey, the Amazon Warriors struggled to match Brathwaite's cameo. She made Campbell continue her fine form and she backed up with a half century she made a few days ago with 31 from 28 balls for the Warriors. Laura Harris claimed the wickets of Campbell to put pressure on the Warriors in the death overs with 2 new batters. Then Pandey dismissed both Nadine de Klerk and Chloe Tyrion in the space of 3 balls to make things even harder for the Guyanese franchise. In the end, they reached 119 for 8 and were in need of a good bowling performance to take them over the line. However, the Warriors would put in a fine batting effort with Shubnim Ishmael and Shanella Connell ripping out the Knight Riders' top order inside a power play. After the first 6 overs, the Knight Riders were 22 for 5 as Warriors bowlers sink their teeth. With Harris, Kopp, and DeAndre Dutton, Shanella Glasgow, and Yatika Batania all gone inside the opening overs, it was left to Madeline Penner to try and guide the Knight Riders home. She hit Ashmini Munisara for 6 in an attempt to get the run rate under control, but was caught in the deep, attempting to repeat the trick off the next ball. When Penner departed, it was left to the tail to swing for the fences, and that led to more wickets fall, with Amazon Warriors claiming a big win ahead of their final group game against Barbados Tridents today. And just before we go, let's say in rugby news that South Africa completed a 3-1 series win over New Zealand as the world champions' consistency, power and cohesion once again proved too much in the 4th test in Baltimore. After victory in the series opening in Johannesburg last month, the All Blacks jumped to the top of the world rankings and threatened to shake up world rugby. However, South Africa clawed their way back to triumph, just as the director of rugby had predicted. While New Zealand were spirited and skillful in pursuit of a win to square the series, the Springboks go forward up front, and the depth of their bench kept the All Blacks at bay. The match played out in front of a near-capacity crowd of 68,000 at the M&T Bank Stadium, the largest ever crowd to watch a rugby match in the USA. A successful stateside excursion completed a series that has been compelling viewing and stress-tested both sides' aspirations of lifting Rugby World Cup next year. And finally, Real Madrid moved level on points with Barcelona at the top of the league after trashing City rivals Rayo Vallecano 4-1. And that's your morning sport.

You tune to the Voice of Guyana time check, 8:43. At this time, there is one death and no message. The death is announced of Carl Norbert Roberts, also known as Robbie or Shoothand, aged 76, retired Assistant Commissioner of Police and Senior Officer of KANU, who died on August Friday 28th. He was a son of the late Wilfred James Roberts and Jane Ann Rebecca Roberts, née Abel, also known as Imelda, formerly of Farm Mykonee, East Coast, Demerara. Husband of Shelley D. Ryder, father of Vanetta Roberts Isaacs, Alicia Goodluck, Abigail Roberts, Rodrigues, Kenrick Briggs, Shelley Roberts, Massey, Sherwin Roberts, Nadelia Roberts, Devon Roberts, Sasha Roberts Cush, Leanna Roberts, Kiefer Roberts, and Giovanni Roberts. Brother of Beryl Simmons, Hotford Roberts, Ingrid Roberts Clark, and the late Shilston Roberts. 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Father-in-law of Charles Rodrigues, Clifton Isaacs, Albert Massey, Travis Cush, Abigail Roberts, and Terrianne Roberts. Brother-in-law of Tom Simmons, Yvonne Roberts, Archie Noble, Ingrid Noble, Granville Noble, Rochelle, Violet, Marlana, Osberth, and Joy Ray Roberts. Cousin of Elaine and Jenny Griffith, Patricia and George Abel, Vercel, Cousin Baby, Arnold, Ronald, Cyril Roberts, Denton Patterson, Wilstel Roberts, Lloyd Abel, Keith Goodrich, Judy McGarrell, Roy Prince, and many others. Relative of the Roberts, Abels, Hetty Myers, Innes's, Crawfords, Butts, Seeleys, Masons, Bournes, Nobregas, Downers, Sears or Peers, Nurses, Burnett's, Hallies, Wilson's, Mackenzie's, Walters, Somersaults, Angus, McEnroy's, Rutherford's, Robertson's, and many others. Friend of the late retired Superintendent of Police, Lennox Graham, also known as Chippy, Brother Jemot, retired Assistant Commissioner of Police, Paul Slow, retired Commissioner of Police, Winston Felix, and Commissioner of Police, Dr. Clifton Hicken, and many others. Funeral of Carl Norbert Roberts, also known as Robbie or Shoothand, will be held on Tuesday, September 15. Viewing will be held at the Jerick's Funeral Home from 10 hours. Then to the Mykonee Community Center ground for a funeral service from 12 hours, followed by burial. The National Communications Network Incorporated extends sympathy to the relatives and friends of Carl Norbert Roberts.

0: the coast to the hinterland, from our riverine communities to the Rupununi, this is the Voice of Guyana, broadcasting on 102.5 FM and 560 AM, relaying nationwide on 95.1 FM in Lethem, Mabaruma, Madia, Aishalton, Bartica, and Oriella, and 95.5 FM on Radio Essequibo. 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
1: September 13, 1969, birth of the man who made leg spin a force in Test cricket again. Shane Warne's feats are too numerous to list here. We'll settle for his 708 Test wickets, his part in the World Cup triumph of 1999, and above all, the ball from the other side of the world, the perfect leg break at Old Trafford in 1993, which completely deceived Mike Gatting. Unfortunately, Warne's off-field exploits took some of the gloss off his extraordinary achievements on it. He was suspended for a year after testing positive for a banned substance just before the 2003 World Cup. He collected 40 wickets in the 2005 Ashes, but could not drag his side to victory in his final series in England. However, he made some important contributions as Australia won the Ashes 5-0 in 2006-07, a series at the end of which he called it a day. Post-retirement, he captained the Rajasthan Royals to victory in the inaugural IPL and also took up poker seriously. Warne died in March of 2022. September 13, 1976. Birth of New Zealand's Craig McMillan, who chipped in with the ball and did rather more with the bat. He scored 54 on his test debut in Brisbane in 1997-98 before quickly moving on to higher things. His test centuries included 142 at Colombo's Premadasa Stadium later that season and another 142 against Zimbabwe in Wellington in 2000-2001. He also hit an unbeaten 107 at Old Trafford when New Zealand surprised a few people by winning the series against England in 1999. He was dropped from the One Day side in 2005, after which he tried his hand at being a salesman. However, he made his way back and got picked for the 2007 World Cup after he scored a New Zealand record 67-ball One Day international century in the Chappell Hadley Trophy earlier that year. He was New Zealand's highest scorer in the World 2020 that followed, but announced his retirement from international cricket after the tournament at the age of 31. September 13, 1968, an opening batsman with a compact style and steadfast nature, Chandika Hathurasinghe, born today, forged a steady opening partnership with Roshan Mahanama. He made his test debut in New Zealand as replacement for an injured Mahanama and scored three half centuries in his first three tests, but he was dropped after he struggled against pace in South Africa, spent a while on the sidelines, and then was selected to tour Pakistan, where he performed excellently. After being left out again following the emergence of Sanath Jayasuriya, Hathurasinghe was employed as a middle-order batsman and medium-pace bowler. He was picked for the 1999 World Cup but didn't play. Hathurasinghe quit first-class cricket in 2005 and moved coaching. And before we go today, September 13, 1902, one of the great County Carters was born. Arthur Mitchell was known as Ticker for his habit of ticking on, offering verbal advice throughout the day's play. Called in as a late replacement for his fourth test, he made 58 and 70.

Hallelujah. It's another very good morning on planet Earth. I say good morning to all our radio listeners right across the land. Welcome to the message for the hour. This ministry is geared to share the good news of the gospel in word, song, even in a time of prayer and some announcement. Precious friend, we are living in interesting times. We see prophecy being fulfilled in many ways, many areas. And we conclude that there is a God in heaven. But let me tell you something. He has a plan for you, for your life, every one of us. In spite of the challenges we face, God is able to deliver us if we trust him. As we mentioned, Jeremiah 29:11, he says, I know the plans I have for you, and these plans are to bless you, to help you to understand the future that I have for you when you consult with me. That's the God we have. So this time, even as we go deeper into the program, we want to thank God for what he's saying to us. Father, we bless your name and thank you that we can tap into the source that you have provided for us. And this morning we pray that each listener will draw something from you that will help them to realize that you've created them with purpose. For Christ's sake, amen. Let's listen to a message in song now that I trust will bless your hearts.

We want to also remind you the program comes to you compliments of the Christian Brethren churches and friends right across Guyana. But if you live in the Central Georgetown area, we want to extend an invitation to you to join us at the Bethel Gospel Hall. This is 192 Camp Street. We have a worship service. We have some other activities. But you would have missed the worship service, which began at 7:30. But you're not too late for Sunday school. That will begin at 10. And there's classes for both the juniors as well as for the adults. We want to extend an invitation to you to join us tomorrow at 5 for the Ladies' Prayer Fellowship. Special time when the ladies gather, they meet, they pray, encourage, and sharpen each other. It's a beautiful time, so come along and join them. There's men's fellowship at 6:30. Also, for the men, another special time of sharpening, encourage, and sharing, understanding God's heart for the men. And both of these programs are on Zoom, so you can call 226-4642 for information on how you can be a part or how the link can be provided to you. On Tuesday, and then again on Friday morning, we have an early morning prayer time. It's from 7 to 9. You're not asked to stay the full time, but you can stay any period of time from 7 to 9, even if it's 10 or 20 minutes, and be a part of the prayer as we intercede for our individual situations, as well as for the nations and many others around us. On Wednesday, there is a Bible study, very interactive, very informative, and it's at 6:30. It's also on Zoom, so I invite you to be part of that time of study, fellowship, however you want to put it. But it gives us an understanding of God's word and his purpose and plans for our life as well. On Friday, we have the youth fellowship at 6:30. It's a physical meeting right here in the church building. That's at 192 Camp Street. And we trust you can make the time. You can come or you can bring along the youths. But it's for youth fellowship, for the youth and for the young at heart. This morning, our brother Lawrence Seawood comes again to bless our hearts as you share God's word. We continue to look at the I must statements of Jesus and what it means and how we should see ourselves in light of God's truth. So before he comes, let's listen to another message in music. Lord, I believe in you.

0: So glad you could hear the word of God this morning. You may recall that last week we began looking at the I must statements of Jesus Christ. The divine imperative, like at 12, he said, I must be about my Father's business. Later on, I must preach the kingdom of God to other cities also. For therefore am I sent, Luke 4:4-3. He must needs go through Samaria, John 4:4. It wasn't that he had to go there by way of route or geography. It was to meet a woman hiding from other people, going to the well to draw water. And when in the conversation Christ said, go call your husband. She said, I don't have a husband. Christ might have chuckled. John doesn't record that. But he records his answer. He said, you've done well to say you don't have your husband. You've had five, and the one you're living with now is not yours. The lady must say, well, no, how this man know my business? Sir, I perceive you're a prophet. But Christ was not doing that to embarrass her, but to embrace her in love and point her to the Father's love. Time cometh and now is. True worshippers would worship him in spirit and in truth. She left the water pot, the well, ran into the city and said, come see a man who told me everything I ever did. Is not this the Christ? We look then at Luke 19, his interaction with the chief tax collector around Jericho, a man named Zacchaeus, who'd gone up into a tree to get a good look at Jesus because nobody was stepping aside for him and he was short. Christ says, I must abide at your house. Come out of the tree. And as they interacted, so changed was he that he said, half of my goods I'll give to the poor. And wherever I've robbed the people before by false accusation, I will repay fourfold. And Christ said, this day salvation come to your house. Amen. All because of changes wrought in Jesus. I must be about my Father's business. I must preach the kingdom of God to other cities also, for therefore my sent. He must needs go through Samaria. Zacchaeus, make haste and come down, for today I must abide at your house. But it was not just for those specific people, not just for that specific time. It was a work of redemption that he'd come for, that he was thereby fulfilling. In John 9, the disciples asked Jesus, as they saw somebody who was blind from birth, they said, Master, who sinned to cause this man to be born blind? Was it his fault or his parents? Christ said, neither has this man sinned nor his parents, but that the works of God should be made manifest in him. God sometimes uses some strange means, methods, to defy probability, to shock people to realize this had to be God. He took clay, spat on it, anointed the eyes of the blind man, sent him to wash in the pool of Siloam. He washed and came back seeing. It wasn't just to display power, might, miracles, but to express something that Jesus put beautifully in John 9 verse 4. I must work the works of him that sent me while it is day. The night cometh when no man can work. So the healings, the miraculous works, the amazing words, the parables were all leading up to the fulfillment of God's redemptive purpose, which would take Christ to the cross. And so we go to Luke chapter 9. We tend to quote verse 23. But 23 starts with the word and. 22 is what gives it context and meaning. He said, speaking of himself, the Son of Man must suffer many things and be rejected by the elders and chief priests and scribes, and be slain, must be slain, and be raised the third day. And he goes on, next verse. And if anyone would come after me, let him deny himself, take up his cross daily, and follow me. Yes, he came to die. He came to shed his innocent blood. He came to buy, to purchase redemption for you, for me, so that you and I, like Zacchaeus was changed, like the woman at the well was wonderfully transformed, like others who were healed and blessed and changed, we could all access his grace because this purpose of his, this working the works of him that sent him while it's day, this sense of urgency, passion, commitment, recognition that the night comes when no man can work, that there's a time frame within which we achieve everything we need to achieve. Ephesians 5 tells us, redeem the time, the days are evil. Buy up opportunity. I sometimes say, seize the present, study the past, but seize the present and shape the future. But it cost Christ his all, his life. For God so loved the world that he gave his only begotten Son, that whoever believes in him should not perish, but have eternal life. He did that at a cost. He said he must suffer, must die, just for you, just for me. And John 20 verse 9 finds it being said of the disciples, they knew not as yet that he must rise again from the dead. It was after crucifixion. They were uncertain. But verse 9 says, as yet they didn't know the scripture that he must rise again from the dead. You see, as is explained in 2 Corinthians 5, the love of Christ, Paul said, a man who had persecuted Christians, who thought he was serving God by killing Christians, before God met him on the road to Damascus. Now he says, the love of Christ constrains me, because I thus judge, if he died, one died for all of us were dead. And he died for all, that all that they which live should not henceforth live unto themselves, but unto him who died for them and rose again. Yes, when we read that he must suffer, must be rejected, must die, must rise again, it's not just so we could tick off things on a religious calendar. It's that we could personally understand the opportunity God has presented us that comes with a responsibility, as Paul expressed it in Romans 14. He says, none of us lives to himself. None of us dies to himself. When we live to the Lord. We die to the Lord. For to this end Christ both died and rose again, that he might be Lord of the living and of the dead. That would be true whether you accept him or not. But accepting him brings you on the right side of God's favor. You're saying, I needed you to save me, Jesus. Because without that, we soon find out here or in eternity that we don't have the capacity to save ourselves. May we respond to his urgency, his I must, by hearing him say, you must be born again.
1: Indeed, it's a pleasure having you again, and we trust that you would have enjoyed God's word this morning. Until next week, may God bless you richly.

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Hello, Guyana, and welcome to the Full Gospel Hour. It's a joy to have you this morning, and we do pray that today's broadcast will be a blessing to you and your family. Join with me as we continue to lift up our nation of Guyana before the Lord. Father, this morning we thank you for Guyana. Lord, we lift up this nation to you. Lord, we thank you that you are in charge of Guyana. Lord, we pray in the name of Jesus that your right hand of righteousness will intervene in our land. God, we thank you for bringing order into every avenue, into every area of our country where there are things going in disarray, where there are things that are not going in order. We declare the order of God. We declare the order of Jesus Christ. We apply the blood of Jesus over our land even now. We declare national integrity. We declare harmony. We declare the peace of God. We declare the joy of the Lord is our strength in this nation. God, we come against every evil plan that the enemy has for our nation, and we take back everything that has been lost and has been stolen. Oh God, we declare right now the restorative power of God will touch our land in such a way that we will know that this is the Lord. Father, we thank you for salvation in Guyana, and we declare that every knee will bow and every tongue will confess in Guyana that Jesus Christ is Lord, to the glory of God the Father. Lord, we trust you for this land, and we declare the order of God on our roadways, the order of God in our schools. We declare the order of God in Jesus' name. We thank you, God. Amen and amen.

0: 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That is the Full Gospel Hour, P.O. 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Be blessed.
1: 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Let us pray as we begin. Father, thank you for another opportunity to share your word via this radio station, this channel. Please bless it as it goes forward, and bless those who are listening. Last week, you may recall that I dealt with the subject of overcomers, looking specifically at who an overcomer is and how he or she overcomes. The Bible clearly states in 1 John chapter 5, verse 4, the passage that I looked at, that everyone born of God overcomes the world. That verse goes on to state, however, that we overcome the world by faith. I did promise during that message to share some more on faith. And so this message today is entitled, Knowing the Faith Principle. There are two portions of scripture that I want to use as the basis for what I will share with you today. First, from Hosea chapter 4 and verse 6. My people are destroyed for lack of knowledge. And from Romans chapter 1 verse 17. The just shall live by faith. Quite a few years ago, a tragic incident occurred in the East Coast village of Betafowacting. A dangling electric wire that a young boy did not realize was a live wire electrocuted him. Thinking it was a dead wire, in his ignorance, he held on to it, and in minutes, his body was burnt and charred. As I reflected on that sad incident, I came to realize even more forcibly how dangerous it is to live in ignorance. Listening friends, not only in the physical or natural realm, but more so in the spiritual realm, is ignorance, lack of knowledge, a dangerous thing. Alas, many people, including Christians, suffer dire consequences as a result of their ignorance. Hence, Hosea writes, my people are destroyed for a lack of knowledge. Not a lack of money, not a lack of education, possessions, important though these things are. My people are destroyed for a lack of knowledge. How important it is, therefore, for us to walk in knowledge. Knowledge of what? Knowledge of the principle by which we live the Christian life, namely faith. He who would successfully live the Christian life must know the principle of living by faith. So important is this principle of faith that the Bible in four separate places declares the just shall live by faith. For the rest of this message, I will consider three aspects of faith. the importance of faith, the imperative of faith, and the importunity of faith. First, the importance of faith. Why is knowledge of this principle so important? Why would the Word of God highlight this principle four times in the Old and New Testaments? Let me offer three reasons, although I'm sure there are more. In the first instance, knowing the principle of faith is important because faith, or without faith rather, we really cannot effectively live as God intended. The Christian's entire life is intertwined with faith. The Bible declares that we are saved by faith. For it is by grace through faith that you have been saved. And this, not of yourselves. It is the gift of God, not of works, so that no one can boast. That's Ephesians 2, verses 8 and 9. The Christian's life, therefore, begins as we exercise faith in the Lord Jesus Christ, as we believe on Him, in Him, and receive Him. Not only does the life of the Christian begin with faith, equally important, it is kept or maintained by faith. Faith is the principle by which the Christian lives moment by moment. Faith is not a spare tire that is taken out only when there is an emergency and then put back after the emergency is over. No. The normal mode for the Christian is the faith mode. We do not wait until there is sickness to exercise faith. We do not wait until there is an examination to write to exercise faith. We do not wait until there is crisis to exercise faith. No. For the Christian, his entire life is one of absolute dependence or trust in God. Faith. Paul to the Colossians puts it this way. Just as you received Christ Jesus as Lord, continue to live in Him. How did we receive Christ? By faith. So we continue to live by faith. Hence Paul continues in verse 7 to write, rooted and built up in Him, strengthened in faith as you were taught. Knowing the faith principle is important, secondly, because without faith, we cannot live a victorious Christian life. Be reminded of John's words in 1 John chapter 5 and verse 4. This is the victory that overcomes the world, even our faith. Faith, that is, absolute trust or confidence in God and His Word, is what guarantees our success, our healing from sickness and disease of any kind, our deliverance from addiction or demons. The Bible declares, be it unto you according to your faith. To the woman who pressed her way through the crowd to touch the hem of His garment, Jesus declared, your faith has made you well. And her bleeding was cured. May I hasten to add, listening friends, I am not talking about mere positive thinking. The object of our faith is someone and something we can absolutely depend on. We place our faith in God and His Word. You perhaps heard of the Canadian who was fearful to walk across an expanse of water, fearing that the ice on which he had to walk could not take his weight. His fears vanished, however, when he observed another man, more than twice his weight, casually walking on the ice. Listening, friends, Over the years, many have witnessed, and many continue to witness, the absolute reliability and trustworthiness of God and His Word. I encourage you to put your entire weight on God and His Word. Trust me, you can have no surer foundation. The psalm writer reminds us, the arm of flesh will fail you. You dare not trust your own. As much as we encourage and support dialogue between parties, we must come to the realization that it is only on God and His Word that we can place our full trust, our full confidence. The third reason why knowing the faith principle is important is because the Bible quite emphatically states that without faith, it is impossible to please God. That's from Hebrews 11 and verse 6. Hence, it matters not what we do, whether we pray, fast, shed tears, give alms, go to church. Unless it springs from faith, we fail to please God. Having looked at the importance of faith, let me now consider the imperative of faith. That is, the demands of faith. Faith, you see, is not just belief. Faith demands corresponding action. It is imperative that we do what we claim to believe. James chapter 2 and verse 17 states, faith by itself, if not accompanied by action, is dead. Let's say you go for a medical checkup and discover that you have a particular ailment for which you were given medication to correct it. If you leave the doctor believing that he prescribed what will help you, such belief does you absolutely no good if you do nothing about it. If, however, you back your belief by taking the medication, then and only then can you expect results. Similarly, friends, we must not only say we believe God's word, we must act on it. God's word says, give, and it shall be given unto you. If you believe that, then practice giving and see God's word become true for you. Do you believe Romans 8:28, which states, all things work together for good to them that love the Lord, to them that are called according to His purpose? Then act as though you do. For one thing, thank God for all circumstances, favorable and unfavorable, the difficulty you may be encountering at your workplace, the sufferings you may be undergoing, your current jobless situation, that deal that went wrong, whatever it may be, thank God and see the difference thanking Him makes in your life and in your situation. Let me finally look at the importunity or persistence of faith. Listen to a story Jesus told His disciples to stress the importance of importunity, persistence. It comes from Luke chapter 11, verses 5 to 8. Suppose one of you has a friend, and he goes to him at midnight and says, friend, lend me 3 loaves of bread, because a friend of mine on a journey has come to me, and I have nothing to set before him. Then the one inside answers, don't bother me. The door is already locked, and my children are with me in bed. I can't get up and give you anything. I tell you, though, he will not get up and give him the bread because he is his friend. Yet, because of the man's importunity, he will get up and give him as much as he needs. Faith, you see, my friend, implies persistence, perseverance, and patience. A particular hockey team emerged champions at a certain Olympic Games. This unlikely team, against all the odds, beat the 12-year-old champions. When asked what was responsible for the victory, the coach said that the team members had a game plan, and their instructions were stay at it regardless. They did, and they won. If we are going to experience the victory that God intends, we too must stick with our game plan of trusting God regardless. Ours must be a lifestyle that is characterized by staying power, stick to itiveness. We must not give up on trusting God absolutely. That relationship you trust in God to mend, that loved one that you've been praying for years, don't give up. Hang in there. God can still be trusted. As I close this message, I challenge you to purpose in your heart to live by faith, to be one who places absolute trust and confidence in God. Some of you may need to make that first step of receiving the Lord Jesus into your lives. Why not do so right now as you pray this prayer with me? Let us pray. Lord Jesus, I need you. Thank you for dying on the cross for my sins. I now open the door of my life and receive you as my Savior and Lord. Thanks for knowing that you have forgiven my sins and given me eternal life. Please take control of my life and help me to live a life of faith in you and in your word from this day forward. Amen. Friends, if you prayed that prayer with me and you would like help to live your new life of faith, please write to us and let us know. We would love to hear from you. Our mailing address is the Full Gospel Hour, P.O. 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
1: On the Voice of Guyana, it's now time for Information for Nation Building. 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

His Excellency President Dr. Mohamed Irfan Ali, accompanied by Minister of Public Works Juan Egil, Minister of Housing and Water Colin Kroll, and Minister of Amerindian Affairs Sarah Brung Shadik, engaged residents of Kamaka Mines Region 10 during another community outreach. Outreach provided residents with the opportunity to raise concerns directly with the government officials on matters related to

0: direction and leadership mean a great amount to this community. Today is a truly significant moment for all of us. Having His Excellency here in our neighborhood reflects a strong commitment to directly engaging with our residents, hearing our community concerns, and working together towards a prosperous future. We are deeply honored by the leadership, the appreciated time and the vision brought to visit us today. On behalf of our community and everyone gathered here, I would like to ask all of you to stand and welcome the President, Dr. Muhammad Irfan Ali.
1: Thank you very much. Please have your seats. Respected leaders, respected elders, respected residents, this morning I'm very pleased to be able to spend some time with you as we navigate the challenges of the present and work on a common agenda for your future, our future, Guyana future. We have outlined very clearly in our manifesto the development and plans for Linden for Region 10. And not because Region 10 did not turn out the way it should have, those plans will be held back. I am here to tell you, like we have shown you before, the People's Progressive Party Civic will fulfill every commitment in its manifesto for Region 10. Because we are a party for all seasons. We are a party for people, for development, for progress, and for advancement. We are not a party only for results. At the center of our party are the people of our country. And we cannot speak about the development of Kamaka in isolation of what is happening in Region 10 and Linden. Because development is not disjointed. Development is connected seamlessly. And whatever happens at the center affects everything around it. That is why we are at this important phase in the development of Linden and Region 10. But like history has taught us, I'm saddened at a few things. One, saddened is that Robson Ben. Let me acknowledge, come sit in front here, Robson. Let me acknowledge Robson Ben, a man who has spent tremendous time serving the people of Region 10 in Guyana. But I want to say this to you, and I want you to pay careful attention to what I'm saying. Figueroa and I, we were speaking coming down here. We have to be careful about the message that is sent. We can't build a modern Region 10 and a modern Region Linden believing that we can lock the rest of the country out. The economy is integrated. Our systems are integrated. Our investment structure is integrated. Our financial system is integrated. So when I saw recently persons trying to divide Linden based on who are the investors in Linden, where they're coming from, who owned the sawmill, who working here, who working there, it did not seem real. Because that is a backward step. What we have to do in Linden is create the investment climate so that more investors would want to come here, so that Linden can be an attractive destination for investors. We have to build the productive capacity of Linden. We have to build the capability of young people, women, and Lindeners to be part of the productive system, to produce, and to be part of the economic cycle of transformation. Not sowing division. A stronger Linden is a stronger Guyana. A stronger Region 10 is a stronger Guyana.

So we have to be careful that we don't step back in time when Guyana is on a trajectory that requires something very much different. We have to maximize every human potential. We have to maximize every land potential, water potential, if we are to realize the fullness of our development. You know, I'm reminded by Proverbs, the book of Proverbs, 14:23, and I quote, "To all labor there is profit, but idle talks lead only to poverty." Those are not my words, but very instructive words. But you know who suffer the most in idle talk? Those who listen to idle talk and allow idle talk to drive them and to drive their course. Because you must weigh. The Bible teaches us to weigh things. If you have someone who is always negative and providing negativity and pushing you in an opposing direction, and you always have, on the other hand, people who are positive, talking about development, talking about advancement, then you have to weigh the weight, the balance, and then decide what journey you want to pursue. You see, my friends, there are problems. We still have to complete the regularization. We have started the process. But guess what? The process is ongoing. And yes, we have finished about what? 2 kilometers of the road? 3 kilometers of the road. And you can be assured, Uncle Joe, Uncle Jones, you can be assured that the next 2 kilometers would be completed before the end of this year. That will take you to New England. You don't have to push the door down for that, because this PVP Civic Door of Development is continuously open for Linden. And yes, water is a problem here. Let's acknowledge that. But we must also acknowledge that based on the advice of the villagers, we bored 7 boreholes. All came up blank. The 8th one, the water quality was very bad. We could not have developed that into a well. But recently, they have had great success at New England, at Old England. And although it will now cost a lot more money, because we'll have to build 1.5 kilometers of transmission to get back here from there, I said to GWI, it is non-negotiable. Let us go there, get the well done, and build the transmission and bring it into here. So that is where we are in terms of the water. And my friends, let me say to you that we don't only want people to own house lots. You've already heard us. We are going to fulfill the housing needs for Region 10 100%. Every single applicant will get a house lot. Hands down. But we are going a step beyond. We want you to build your homes. We want to find innovative solutions where we can get economies of scale in the building out of your foundation, where we can make it easier for you to get bank loans, where we can make it easier for you to build your houses, lower the cost of construction. We've already brought down the interest rate for housing to the lowest in this hemisphere. And then, my brothers and sisters, we still have another major problem. Those persons who are living under extreme difficulties, extreme cases of disability, extreme cases of like single parents with many children,
extreme cases of poverty, we are launching a social housing program that would help those persons under extreme circumstances. But we need a community to understand being of extreme circumstances. Not a strong man like Uncle Jones. So we will help us, because together we have to find those persons who are living under extreme circumstances. And then, my friends, the Guyana Development Bank is coming into operation. Already, we have spoken to a number of young groups talking about investment in transportation services, investment in tourism, investment in agribusiness. And let me tell you something. We have a colleague farmer here. We want Linden to be a hub. We're going to work through the Development Bank and the Ministry of Agriculture to have one of the major tunnel house program in Linden, where you are supplying your own poultry, where you're supplying the hinterland. We want one of the largest swine production here in Region 10. We want to launch a massive swine production farm area. We want to launch, through the Development Bank, bring groups together for cold storage, construction and other services. These are the conversations we want to have. How we put the groups together. I am going to be personally working with these groups to show you how this transformation will take place in production, increasing productive capacity in Region 10. That is what is important. How do we create the opportunities to expand the production? So we want to have a group of persons who will be mentors. Let me be, Dr. Cambridge will tell you, this is not easy work, it's hard work. It requires commitment, less sleep, less partying, a lot of love, dedication. It requires hard work. There is no substitute in this world for hard work. And I'm not going to babysit this thing. I'll tell you how it is. We have to be frank. We have to be open and frank. So, the Development Bank is coming. But let me tell you something that might be shocking to you. In Region 10, we have spent, in the first 5 years of our government, more than 1,200% than what the last government spent in its entire term. I know you know that, but it's important that you understand this. Hear why. They always claim that this was their stronghold. This is what they claim to be their base. Idle talk and doers. The numbers speak for itself. The numbers tell you a story. I spoke about that in the introduction. And let me just give you a highlight. In education, we spent in excess of $6.7 billion. Health, more than $20 billion. And you might say, what are some of the things that we've achieved? 34 hospitals, health centers and health posts, more than 587 specialist outreaches, 547 health workers trained, the improved availability of medicine from 49% to 94%,
at hospitals and from 37% to 90% at health centers. We have spent more than almost $13 billion on social protection. More than 4,521 pensioners benefiting. Almost 1,500 persons are on the permanent disability register. And more than almost 500 receiving public assistance in 2026. Those are real numbers. In agriculture, almost $10 billion invested, benefiting 18,000 plus farmers. 2,250 households benefiting directly from our housing program with tens of billions of dollars invested. Public works, more than $100 billion in investment. More than 241 high-speed connectivity services in 51 villages. High-speed internet service in 51 villages across Region 10. Almost 1,800 persons trained on the BIT program. Close to 1,400 business development training. Almost 400 small business grant. And close to 2,000 national pathway workers and 85 community enhancement workers. Those are the numbers. Those numbers speak for themselves. Close to 4,600 gold scholarships awarded between 2021 and 2026. Almost $1.3 billion in grants to 13 Amerindian villages. And close to $3 billion invested in sports and sports facilities. Those numbers speak for themselves. They speak about a government that cares. They speak to the inclusive development that is taking place. They speak to the transformative development that is taking place in Region 10. Today, you have one regional hospital, two district hospitals, 17 health centers, 13 health posts, one dental unit, one regional blood bank, serving a population of more than 49,000. Today, in Region 10, you have diagnostics facilities. We have a new distribution center that will be commissioned today. In 2026, just this year so far, at the Linden Hospital Complex, we had 206,974 patient visits, 26,405 admissions, 5,221 surgeries, 5,711 deliveries, 12,969 x-rays, 6,937 ultrasounds, and 571,882 lab tests completed right there. My brothers and sisters, these people that come and try to sow division and hate, they don't say anything about this. They don't see this. It's an injustice to our health workers. And I want us to give them a big round of applause for the work they're doing. More than 587 outreaches in the riverine and outlying facilities, seeing more than 9,000 patients in those outreaches. The CT scan that is now done in this region, all of that are as a result of the investments we have made in this region. I'm not telling you here about the school health assessment, where we now have the baseline data for almost 5,000 nursery and primary pupils in Region 10. If they need dental work, they get it. They need spectacles, they get it.
This is and we didn't wait. We proactively did this. They need hearing aid. We get it for them. My friends, and of course, the baby cash grant. In 2025, we distributed 662 such grants. And in 2026, it looks as if we'll become more productive this year. We're stepping up. My friends, I'm not only telling you about that. Yes, we have a power problem because of the growth. But we are fixing it. We have 6 megawatts. But whilst we have that, we cannot also forget that we had 1,766 solar home system that was given out in Region 10. We have 32 public buildings and 1,936 beneficiaries from the rooftop system. We also know that now you have more than 20,600 lights to be replaced, street lights, that will benefit close to 13,000 people. You also know that as we continue this investment, people are the center of it. 32 communities benefited in education, 45 new tarmacs, benefiting more than 6,000 learners and 25 schools. You also know that we had 514 teachers now becoming trained teachers and trained graduates right here in Region 10. We have supported your children, 7,285 of your children in the school feeding program and with 200,000 textbooks. 200,000 textbooks. 12,000 plus students in 65 schools, 12,000 plus students are now benefiting from the Because We Care grant. And 65 schools are benefiting from the National School Grant. My friends, this is what people-centered development look like. This is what it is. This is what we care about. And I can go on and on. But I think you have gotten the message. But it's important for us to reiterate this message. Because those who seek to divide us, those who seek to inject hate and fuel discord, would never tell you the story. But I'm here today, Linden, Region 10, to say to you, love, unity, dignity, pride are the only answers. Good pride. Pride in ourselves, pride in our community, pride in our families. There is no other way. I am not here to run down anyone. I'm just telling you the facts. I'm here to say to you, together, we have to build stronger. Together we have to do better. Together we have to create the enabling environment that would give you the best possible life in Region 10, in Linden, in Kamaka. So my dear brothers and sisters, it is always a pleasure to be in this region. It's an honor to be in this region. And I thank you for giving me a listening ear. We will now move to the most important part of this program. But I want us to understand how this will go. Those persons with individual problems and concerns, whether it's NIS, GRA, housing, lands and survey, we have an entire team at the back there that will be looking at your individual problems. They have to put that on a database, and by 2 a.m, everything comes to me. What we will do here, though, is to listen to the community issues, and not only issues. We want to hear what is working. We want to hear ideas. We want this young student
to tell the other students what she did to be successful and to encourage them. We want to hear from you. What are the community ideas, challenges, opportunities, and threats at this forum? Are we all together? We understand that clearly. God bless you. God bless your families. God bless Region 10, Linden, Kumaka. God bless our beautiful country. Thank you very much.

His Excellency, the President, my colleague, cabinet members, REO, my good friend, German Figuera, other community leaders, but more importantly, you, the residents of the mines. I must admit, it's Wednesday, it's mid-morning. But the fact that you are here is because you want to engage your government. And we want to say a big thank you. Colleagues, the president is here. And we should allow him to share his heart and his vision. And then we could have interaction based upon your requests. But allow me to say three things. The person who will address you shortly in the person of the president, I want to tell you, is a man that cares, is a man that has people's interests at heart, and is a man that stops at nothing to ensure the happiness and the development of the people of Guyana. We have seen him at work every single day and every single night. You know, I've been talking to my colleagues and friends in the church from various parts of the world, including this morning when we have our regular 5 a.m. meeting. And Mr. President, people are talking about Guyana. You know why? The president that you're having here and we are having here is the man that is leading the nation, the only nation in the world that could feed itself. President Ali is leading that nation. And sometimes we take those things for granted. The man that we're engaging today is the man whose voice and seat is recognized and demanded every time we talk about food security worldwide, energy security worldwide, and climate security worldwide. President Ali is in demand and is a front and center position, leadership provided to the whole world. But you know, that is what people have to say about Guyana and our president internationally. But let's talk about locally. You are sitting here in Kamaka, and I'm sure you will want to say thanks to the president for the things that you asked for that was done as a result of those requests. You are driving on asphaltic concrete road. You have all your internal roads done with concrete. Development has come to your ground. I mean, we could go on and on and on and on and name all the things. And today, the president will also be handing over that bus, which is what you asked for the community to get the children to school. Another promise fulfilled. Now, so, you know, sometimes when we come to meetings like this, we come and we complain. Like my good friend, one of the oldest residents in here, Mr. President, Mr. Jones, he's right over there. Maraud. Well, come and tell the president about your road today and you'll hear what he have to tell you. He makes representation for the road at every meeting, every time. But everything don't happen at the same time. But you have a government that cares, a government that listens, and a president that is determined to make those things happy. This morning, all of the cabinet, our MPs, and our advisors have gone all across Region 10, all the way from Develt in the Burbese River, Sand Hills, Wairuni, Kimbia, Ibini, Mariah Henrietta, Vicky Kalkuni, Hururu, Arima, Kokwani, the Prime Minister's in Kokwani, going down to Aichuni. And then when we start all the way from the far end, 58 miles, Great Falls, Mabura, 47 miles, Rockstone, and then in the Demerara River, Muratario, Malali, and all across Linden, meaning Wisma and Mackenzie Shore, ministers are out there in communities meeting. You know why? Because the president says his government can be an armchair government where we sit in the office in fancy chairs in air condition. We got to come in
The air is where the people live. And when the president leaves here today, you know where he's going? In the valley with the ghetto brothers by John B. Grung to meet with our brothers in Wismar. And that is the nature of our president and the kind of work that he does. And you know, some people have come with their camera and they could talk about the problem, and they're gone. Our president don't come and magnify your problems. He listens to your problems. And the day after and the next day after, he's on his ministers to ensure that every problem that is raised has been fixed. He has not only come, but he has come with the agencies and other persons under the tent. So right here on the spot today, when some of your issues are raised, you could get them addressed. So I just want to give you something lastly before I go. When I look, Mr. President, at the overall development done in the last 5 years, just in terms of infrastructure, we have exceeded $100 billion in Region 10. Y'all didn't hear what I just said? $100 billion. And let the people who are criticizing government's performance sit down and deal with that per capita. Let's deal with that per capita. And you will discover that Linden and Region 10 is one of the regions that is benefiting more per capita based upon the amount of persons that are living in this area. But some very major transformative things are happening. By the end of September, the new four-lane bridge will be ready. We are 80% complete with the Linden-Mabura Road, and we have just signed a contract to continue another 30 kilometers beyond Mabura to keep going to Kurupakari to get it done. The Soosdyke-Linden Highway, you're enjoying the drive. We are now getting the section from Splashman all the way down to the Soosdyke East Bank Road done. The roundabout is to start soon. And more importantly, the infrastructure for lights. Lights on the highway. Everybody agree with me? Well, the president is on me to make sure those lights come on. And I have noticed, just as a concern, Mr. President, the boxes that we are making for the lights to put up the pole, people have turned some of it to garbage bins. But let them know it's not for garbage. It's not garbage bin. It's to bury the pole to put up the street lights to make sure that we have safety on our highway. So with these few remarks, I'm confident that today's engagement would be quite useful. Tonight, You normally would see a part of the president, that he's a people's person, like to sit with people and engage with people. So when we finish today with all of the hard meetings and the politics and the discussion, meet us tonight at Bay Rock Ground. We'll be able to sit, talk. We have a cooking competition. I think there are 12 communities that are cooking. We have a great football match. East versus West, some of the top stars of Region 10, both male and female. First game is 8 o'clock, and your president will be there to sit with you with all the ministers to play, to talk, and to engage informally. I'm looking forward for a successful day here and across all of Region 10. God bless you, and thank you very much.

0: Minister Colin Kroll of Housing. Put your hands together for him.
1: Thank you very much, Comrade Harding.
2: Good morning, all.
1: So I understand we're talking to Kumaka today. We're talking to the mines. We're talking to Old England today. We're talking to Three Friends today. We're talking to Nottinghamshire today. Am I missing anyone? Where? All right, good. Good morning again, and it's a pleasure to join our president, the people's president, His Excellency Dr. Mohamed Irfanadi, on this today's cabinet outreach. And as my colleague Minister Brown said, that this today, our engagement today, is a continuation as where our president committed that not only is he going to ensure that you have visits from ministers, but also to the entire cabinet comes to various regions every month. And so that we are, in addition to the normal engagements, we in a major way can interact, can be able to be involved in problem solving and even in policy making. And so some of these things, for example, already we're coming to September, and the ministries and the agencies have already started their thinking and their planning moving forward, what will be their programming for the new year. And so I want to, as you will have the opportunity to listen to our president, I just want to focus a little example of what we have been doing here in Region 10. And I want to recognize a gentleman to my left, Comrade Figueroa. Welcome, sir. And he will tell you that oftentimes, and I speak here housing, oftentimes he came with frustration, and you had mentioned in frustration that he would be making interventions and the government for which he was part of then didn't listen because they did little or nothing in the housing sector for Region 10 when they were in office. What they did was to encourage persons when they were squatting in office from the period, well, they squatted from the time the new confidence motion passed, but I'm just going to use the period from the election in March to when President Ali was sworn in on August 2nd, 2020. What they did was encourage persons to embark on squatting. And what it also meant is that when we received the lands from in Amelia's ward, we also had to deal with persons who were occupying lands, who were encouraged, hampering the development and the progress of their fellow Lindeners who were lawfully allocated. That's what their record speaks about. So since then, in this region, we have allocated over 3,000 plus house lots. If you go to the record now, and as we came to, when we came to you to seek your vote in the last year, prior to the September elections, we said to you, there are a number of things we want to achieve. One, of course, is because many of you have been asking about houses. Many of you have been saying you prefer to have the houses. So we said to you, we'll have a program to build 40,000 houses, and His Excellency will expand there. We said to you, we will work to clear those pending applicants in the system. What I can say to you safely is that on our LMS, we have over 3,000 plus pending applicants, and you can be rest assured by next year, 2027, all pending applicants in Region 10 that has an application that is from an acknowledgement from December 31st, 2025 and prior will be addressed. And more so, half of those will be available before this year of 2026 is complete. I want to also say to you quickly what else has been happening in the housing sector. Because every time the president comes, where's a repeated issue. You have, I spoke to you about squatting, but we also have a lot of areas that exist that are unregulated. So what did our president do? You have engaged because, by and large, the land, most of the lands here where personally reside, one, or either on the NISL, or two, will fall within state lands. And so as a result, we have engaged NISL, and His Excellency has instructed NISL to therefore transfer a number of areas of the or the matters that they had under their purview so that the Ministry of Housing, Central Housing and Planning Authority can substantially address those issues of persons residing for decades in areas and they do not have ownership. So I will give you, for example, only quite recently, in the two cabinets ago, we received the approval for the transfer of land, so there are about 30 persons we recognize in New Haven, right here, just Kumaka Mines, 154 households we have recognized. Siberia, another 47, Silver Hill, 25, West Wetuka, 93, Amelia's Ward, a section in Amelia's Ward, another 253. So that we're talking about a combined about 602 beneficiaries or households that are persons who are expected to be on the path to receive ownership for where they're residing. And then already work has started for which they have transferred the land. You have Block E and F, Canva City, another 150. Green Valley, 53. Parcel 95 is what you call in Wismar, but what you call West Wetuka, 39. We're talking about another 242. So in all, on average, you're talking about 844 households in all of those areas that I just called. And then, we already started from the 2020 period work in the following areas. So you have, for example, Block 22, Wismar. You have about 686 lots that are recognized. To date, we have processed title for 249. Well done. So you therefore have about an approximate 430 something more that have the opportunity for ownership. Blueberry Hill, that's in Block E, Christianburg, Wismar. We're talking about 153 lots recognized. We have processed title for 74. So another 79 has the opportunity for ownership. And last but not least, Parcel 1, Conception Fitzhope, in Amelia's Ward. We are talking about 747 lots identified. Of those, 288 have signed for the processing of their title. That leaves out another 400 plus. It therefore means, immediately as I speak, you have opportunities for persons for which this PPPC government has regularized the area and has put the groundwork in place to ensure that you move on to security of tenure, that is in terms of ownership, another 975 lots. And so with those two that totals that I just gave you, you are talking about an average about another 1,800 lots that we want to be able to complete the exercise within by the end of 2027. And my last comment is reserved for here at Kumaka Mines. Because Kumaka Mines, you have also raised the issue about your ownership. We have recognized there are 154 lots. And that means they have done what is called the occupancy. There was an initial plan done. But of course, you know, when you have a plan and then persons come after and you have squatting and they also build in an ad hoc manner, it poses its own challenge. So we therefore have to redo the plan. We do have to redo the plan, taking into consideration how you live. And so Ministry of Housing, Central Housing and Planning Authority is committing to completing the resurveying and the verification exercise for Kumaka Mines by the end of this month, September. And that will, after that, We will then start the legal process, because we have to know what is it, the new existence that you have, to the legal process to have that plan recognized and to properly facilitate the transfer of the land to Central Housing and Planning Authority. So you recognize, therefore, there's a lot of activities and engagement ongoing. What you do not have excuse for, therefore, moving forward, is that we do not have excuse for anyone to embark on any new squatting, because we will not recognize. We know what we have existing. We will not recognize any new squatting. You have a government that is working every single day, led by the commitment and the dedication of President Ali, to ensure that we can put you on the path towards a secured home ownership. So I once again thank you all for coming out on this morning to engage with His Excellency. It's always a pleasure to be in your region. Thank you very much.

0: His Excellency President Dr. Mohamed Irfan Ali, Minister of Housing, Minister Colin Kroll, Minister of Public Works, Bishop Edgill, regional leaders, agency heads who are here today, PSs, a special good morning to all of you who are here today. It's a pleasure for me to join His Excellency's team today on yet another cabinet outreach. Today we're having this outreach across Region 10, and ministers are in all the villages. And this is not the first outreach we're having. We have had this outreach. It's an initiative of His Excellency, where we would have been to a number of regions already with the aim of completing all 10 regions across the country, having similar engagements with our people across the country. And why we're doing this too, because His Excellency, in this past year alone, from January to date, would have visited more villages than his predecessor did in 5 years. So we have seen the president visiting the hinterland, the coastland, whether it's on walkabouts, public engagements. And so when we head to budget preparations, for example, and we represent on behalf of our people, based on what we hear, what persons tell us, we make the representation based on real issues coming directly from the ground, from the people, by coming to communities, listening to what our people are requesting or asking for. So when we craft policies and programs, it is for the people, and that would have been put forward by the people. My name is Sarah, as the MC would have said. I'm Minister of Amerindian Affairs. And so I'd like to start by saying, too, that yesterday we would have launched our Amerindian Heritage Month, and I want to say to all of our Guyanese, a happy Amerindian Heritage Month. And even though I'm Minister of Amerindian Affairs, we're one government, and it doesn't matter which minister comes to our village, all the concerns, the issues we take from our people, His Excellency has a special platform where all the issues are inputted so that the cabinet can have a holistic view of what's happening nationally. So whichever minister comes to your village, you can be rest assured that the issues we take will reach to the relevant agencies and ultimately the president. And so we've been working as a government. We're no strangers. Our leaders are no strangers. We've been on the ground with the people as a government and as a party in opposition. We've been on the ground listening to concerns and addressing those concerns. So us being here is nothing new, and it's something that we take pride in coming to grassroots level, listening to people and hearing. And so we can talk of all the development that's been happening. And, you know, I always say that there is still much more that we need to do as a government, whether it's in the hinterland, the coastland, there are still existing gaps that we need to fill. There is still more roads to be built and all of that. But I always say that we can safely say that for the past 6 years, under His Excellency the President, we have seen 100% and more increase in the amount of development, whether it's infrastructure, health, access to health, education. We've taken those developments in leaps. And I always say too that as a people, we can rest assured that once the President Ali's and the PPPC parties in government, we can be rest assured that progress and development will continue. We have a proven track record. We've delivered on our manifesto commitments. We are delivering, and we know that once we're in government, we will fulfill our commitments, and Guyana will continue on that upward trajectory of development. So I want to say thank you to all of you. We do look forward to listening to the concerns, the issues raised, and I want to encourage you to take this opportunity too to raise the issues that you have with His Excellency. Thank you, and God bless you.
1: You have been listening to coverage of His Excellency President Dr. Mohamed Irfan Ali, accompanied by Minister of Public Works, Juan Edgill, Minister of Housing and Water, Colin Kroll, and Minister of Amerindian Affairs, Sarah Brown Shadik, and their engagement with residents of Kumaka Mines Region 10 during a community outreach. Residents were able to raise concerns directly with government officials on issues of infrastructure, housing, and community development. Officials provided updates on current and upcoming projects and restated the government's commitment to ensuring that development reaches every community across Guyana.
2: A major transformation is underway in Linden's educational system, with the construction advancing on the new Christianburg Wismar Secondary School.
3: At a cost of approximately $2.6 billion, the construction is underway for a modern secondary school designed to accommodate more than 1,000 students. The new facility will feature 35 classrooms, science laboratories, IT and language labs, technical and vocational spaces, an agricultural block, a library, performing arts facilities, and a multi-purpose hall. But this is more than just a new school building. It's an investment in better learning spaces, expanded opportunities, and the future of students across Linden and surrounding communities.
2: A new system that's going to be implemented to advance 21st century learning in Guyana.
4: That has brought us to the end of Information for Nation Building. This program serves to bring you updates on the work and initiatives being undertaken by the government of Guyana.
5: The Board of Directors, Management and Staff of the National Communications Network Incorporated extends heartfelt condolences to the family, friends, colleagues, and loved ones of Dr. Rovan Diudat on his passing. Dr. Diudat's life and service touched many, and his contributions to his profession, the broadcasting fraternity, and to the wider community will be remembered with appreciation and respect. At this difficult time, we join with all those who mourn his passing. May his soul rest in eternal peace.

Welcome to another beautiful edition of Gospel Showcase. It's an absolute joy to be in your company today. You know, when we think about our walk with God, it all comes down to three simple yet powerful things: having faith, loving God, and doing His will. Faith is that quiet confidence that whispers, "God has got this." Even when the storm is raging around us, it is trusting His heart when we cannot trace His hand. But faith isn't just a feeling. It shows itself through our love for Him. When we truly love God, our biggest desire shifts. It is no longer about what we can get from Him, but how we can please Him. Doing His will means waking up every day and saying, "Lord, not my way, but Your way." It's about letting our lives be a reflection of His grace. So as you listen, I want to challenge you. Step out in faith, love Him fiercely, and watch how He transforms your steps when you walk in His perfect will. Well, we have a phenomenal guest in the studio today. He is a son of the soil, born and raised in Georgetown, growing up in a home rooted in ministry with his parents at Deliverance Transformation Ministries. He wears many hats, and he wears them with incredible honor. He is an ordained pastor, a brilliant music director, songwriter, talented musician, and a dedicated public servant, serving with distinction in the Guyana Police Force across departments like CID, Community Relations, and Traffic Headquarters.

0: being in a spiritual environment, and those morals does not only reflect spiritually but also physically outside of spiritually. So it has definitely helped me to be the person I am. And if you ask me if I regret it, no.
1: Yeah, you started playing the drums as well as going to church as a child. What was it about the drums that first captured your heart?
0: Well, to tell you the truth, I started doing that since I was 3 years old. I was very young, you know, the enthusiasm. Because my mom, she used to sing, and the family is all about the music and stuff. So, you know, you come out with it. You're born with it. Yeah. It's something you're born with. And that is how come when I was born, you know what I mean? So it wasn't a case where you see and you was motivated. It was just inside of me. And then we started to play the drums. And back then it used to be my mother pot, my father head, the stairs. And it wasn't me alone. It was myself and brothers, because they're also musicians.
1: Oh, nice.
0: And they're Daniel Roberts and John Roberts. They're two of our, among others, drummers. They're our best we have in the country right now.
1: Nice.
0: And you know what I mean? They now take that up. But for me, I find it was in me, and you know, I just did it, and that is how it started. In the home, you're beating up this, you're finding your tech point, the destroyed point.
1: Always finding something.
0: Drums, and then eventually my parents got fed up because we broken up everything by playing drums.
1: Yeah,
0: and they purchased one of these little drum sets, little toy stuff.
1: Yeah,
0: and that is how come I was able to develop. And then later on, pass that on to my brother because I had to move on to something else to create room for them.
1: It's good that they facilitated you whilst doing all of that, creating.
0: Because they recognize the ability, and you know, I would advise parents, pay attention to your children.
1: Pay attention to them.
0: You can able to see their purpose from small.
1: Mm-hmm.
0: They don't have to see their ability or their purpose when they reach 20. From that same young age in their life, you definitely know who they'll become.
1: Yeah, and you didn't just stick to drumming,
0: you moved on.
1: When did you realize that music wasn't just a fun hobby for you, but a serious calling from God?
0: I realized it when it did not only impact me, but it impacted those around me. That is when I realized that it's a calling from God. And not only that, there wasn't a point whereby I felt as though it was a burden. It's something that I felt. It is my purpose because it makes me feel good to know of the impact that it has on people, because your purpose is not tied up in not what just satisfy you, but the impact. So if you want to know what your purpose is, then see what makes you feel accomplished, even if you're not earning from it financially. And that is how come I realized then, hey, this is indeed what God has called me to do.
1: And it's so good that you mentioned, you know, sometimes you don't have to be paid for the gifts you have. No, once it brings
0: purpose,
1: you joy, you're fulfilling purpose.
0: Purpose is not about getting paid. If you put payment in front of and then saying it's your purpose, it's not your purpose.
1: Mm.
0: True satisfaction and feeling good when it comes to purpose is when you could do it without looking for anything in return.
1: Yeah.
0: And you the feeling achieved or feeling like you've won is when you feel good.
1: I like that.
0: And that's how you know and you discover what your purpose is.
1: Yeah, your purpose fulfills you.
0: And if I can extend a little bit more, don't get caught up in seeing somebody doing something and you like it. See what may make that person happy is not what's going to make you happy. So look at what makes you genuinely happy when you finish doing it.
1: Mm.
0: And from there, you know, hey, this is indeed my purpose.
1: Yeah, finding your true calling. Well, transitioning from drums to keyboards, songwriting and producing, that's a big leap. How did you learn to master all those different skills?
0: It was easy, you know. I learned to master that very easy. First of all, when I realized that the drumming, it was my time has reached for that. Because like I said before, my mom, she used to sing. And it was me who was our drummer back then. You know, it was my mom who was a drummer back then. And I was a drummer for her.
1: Uh-huh.
0: Everywhere she go, I play the drums.
1: Okay.
0: But then, like I said, from the inception of the conversation, I would have ventured out into learning the keyboard because that sparked my interest, you know. And then I evolved way past just playing the keyboard. I started to sing, and now I started to produce music. I started to write. But I able to venture into that, and what brought the enthusiasm to start that was the fact that, hey, you know what I mean, let me try something different. And being able to

0: balance it, I just had to acknowledge that my season was up for one thing. Because you got to come to a stage where you recognize when your season is up for something.
1: Yeah.
0: Because some people don't like to let go of certain things.
1: Yeah.
0: And then they're not only hindering themselves, but they're hindering somebody else from benefiting.
1: Mm-hmm.
0: And if you could never go to the next level in your life, if you do not acknowledge that, hey, my season is up for this. And God has been telling a lot of us, hey, your time is up. Mm-hmm. I want to advance you.
1: Yeah.
0: I want to do something. Because, so think about it. If I had stayed at the drum, would I be all that you said in the introduction? No.
1: Right.
0: So, you know, I mean, as young as I was at that point in time, I just moved on and to the keyboard and allow my brothers. And that's how come I'm able to balance everything. But don't get it twisted, you know.
1: Mm-hmm.
0: Like I told my brothers, I can still play the drums. But I respect them. They're bad than I am.
1: Uh-huh.
0: But I still know myself.
1: Yes. Yeah. Recognizing that times and seasons change is very crucial. Because like you mentioned, a lot of times people don't want to let go of the current season that they're in because they feel like this is their calling. But God might call you to this thing and still call you to something else. He might call you to multiple things.
0: Yes.
1: But you have to recognize, well, it's time for a shift or a change to happen.
0: Indeed.
1: And you mentioned also balancing, which brings me to my next question. Mm-hmm. Balancing childhood school and heavy church ministry can be tough. What kept you grounded and focused as a young man?
0: That's a very nice question. Number one, what kept me grounded? The environment. You know, like I say, I thank God for my parents. They were very careful in where we go, you know, because it is not only I that would have benefited musically, but my brothers also. And because of our parents, they were always there guiding us. They were always there talking. If it was 24/7, they were talking to us. So that brings me to my point. Like, parents, you have a very essential role to play in your child's development. Don't wait till the tree bend, then you're trying to directly put the tree in a direction. That's crazy.
1: Yeah.
0: But you know, I mean, growing up in a Christian home, having my mom and dad being there to guide us is how, you know, I'm able to be who I am.
1: For a young person listening right now who feels called to music but they don't know where to start, what is the very first step you think they should take?
0: Well, being called and knowing that this is what you want to do, you got to be very careful. Because you could be motivated because you see somebody else doing it, you know. And you just want to do it. It's like you want to sing.
1: Yeah.
0: You see me singing, but you're feeling this energy. Like you want to sing, you know. But you're not a singer. You're the savvy. But where they can start from is first identifying the passion. See what you're passionate about. And from that, now that we have access to technology at large, you know, it's not like back then in my time. I'm not old. I'm a young man still. But back then when I started music, the access to technology wasn't there to that full capacity as it is right now.
1: Mm-hmm.
0: So what I would advise them, because you don't even need somebody to sit you down and tutor you, you know, to start learning playing an instrument. So what I would advise them is to use your phones, you know, because you do have phones. You got YouTube, you got a TV home, so there's no excuse. And so whatever it is that you're passionate about in the music field, start to do research. Go on YouTube, how to play keyboard, how to start singing, you know, how to play the guitar, and apply yourself. And that's how you do it. Also, you know, associate yourself with people like what you want to become. Because, like I said, again, your environment is very important. You can't want to be a keyboard player, but yet hang around a bunch of smokers. You cannot want to be a driver, but hang around a bunch of people that ride in bicycle. So you got to be very careful of your environment or where you put yourself in, or else you will never learn, or you will never be able to start and to become what you're passionate about or what you envision yourself to be.
1: Yeah.
0: So, yeah.
1: Associating yourself with the right people.
0: Yeah, it's very important.
1: It's very, very important. Well, we are going to pause now to get into some of that award-winning music, and we're going to play a track called Faithful. But before we do that, walk us through what went through your mind writing that song, and what is the central message you want people to get when they listen to that song, Faithful?
0: Well, what went through my mind of Faithful was me just saying, looking at everything that I've went through, not just ministry-wise, but outside of ministry.
1: Mm-hmm.
0: And what I noticed is that God, even though all these things had happened to me, whether it's good, whether it's bad, God has definitely been faithful to me. You know, he did not give up. He did not turn his back on me. Even when I felt as though he's not there. Because we're human beings. I'm not going to sit here and try to put up a front and, you know, appear like I'm perfect. But we're human beings. We have feelings. We have emotions. Sometimes you might feel like, hey, God is not there, man.
1: Yeah.
0: But even though I sometimes that would have come, and that time when I wrote that song, I still believed that God was able to see me through. And God did not give up on me. And that is how that song become faith. That's how I was able to write the song, Faithful. So God is always faithful. So for those of you that listen and you want to give up, no, don't give up too soon. God is faithful.
1: God is faithful. Good, and he is just.
0: Yeah.
1: And he is good. Well, let's listen to that one by Pastor Timothy Roberts, Faithful.

0: Welcome back to Gospel Showcase. If you are just tuning in, we are in the studio with the multi-talented pastor and police officer, Timothy Roberts, and you just heard Faithful. God is faithful. I love the sound of that song there. So when you were writing it, you wanted to get that reggae feel. I heard some reggae fusion in there, and you put a lot into the song. Obviously, your craft would take time. Indeed. How much time did you spend writing that song?
1: I would try to pace myself about a month.
0: A month.
1: Some people might say that's a long time. But I'd rather write something of value that it lasts than write something out of a feel of excitement or hype. And then it only plays for a weekend and then it's over. But if you take your time and just write and allow God himself to inspire you. Because as a gospel singer, let me put it this way, and singing gospel music, now, we don't, I say we because I want those that are listening to or who aspire to become a gospel artist. Mm-hmm. We do not do industry. We do ministry. It's a different.
0: I like that.
1: Ministry is about the people. It's not about you. The industry, which is the music, is about me. Now, I pace myself in a month because, like I said, I don't want the song to just stop here and that's it. But it must be able to transcend. It must be able to have an impact.
0: Yeah.
1: On those that listen. And in order for that to happen, it takes time.
0: It does.
1: Yeah. But sometimes you might finish writing and then the Holy Spirit said, no, change this part. Change this part. So it's all about being patient. Yeah, man.
0: Yeah. I love that. Pace yourself. And that will encourage somebody listening to pace themselves and not procrastinate. Well, people often see ministry and law enforcement, we're moving into your job now, as two different things or different worlds. Let's talk about how you bridge that gap. What inspired you to join the Guyana Police Force while also being involved in the church?
1: I joined the force when I was about 18 years of age. So at that point in time, I was doing I was studying electrical engineering at the Guyana Technical Institute.
0: Okay.
1: Right? And I said, listen, man. My parents, they would have helped me out and finance my academic journey for a very long time. So I said, man, I want to do something. And I was like, hey, I like this whole military kind of stuff, the action, yeah?
0: Yeah.
1: And that inspired me to go into the force. And that's how come I was in there. But as a young 18-year-old, I didn't have much exposure ministry-wise, but I was in church. Mm. I did not have so much experience to think that, hey, how are these two going to correspond with each other? How would it be controversial? With, you know, I did not thought about any of that around that point in time, you know. But I went and I did it, and I joined the force. And if I tell you the truth, I don't regret. I stay true to who I am. If I'm a believer or I'm serving God and I'm truthful about it, that's who I am. So no environment that I go into can affect who I am or change me. So whether I'm in the Guyana Police Force, whether I'm a soldier, it doesn't matter where I go. Whether I'm around a bunch of people that are smoking or they're not of Christ, you know what I mean? I can still go and witness to them because I know who I am. So the force did not influence me in a way whereby negatively, whereby I change who I am. I stood firm, and that's how I'm able to bridge it, yeah. And I did not try to impress anybody or try to or become a victim of peer pressure to the culture of the outside world from ministry or from God or who I am.
0: Just staying true to yourself.
1: So I stay true to myself.
0: That's real.
1: Yeah, man.
0: Well, you also serve as a community relations officer in your role with the community relations department. How do you use your unique position to mentor and bring hope to the youth?
1: Now, being a police officer, you're out there. Let's put it that way. Mm-hmm. Everybody looks to you for answers. Everybody looks to you to hope. They just be the same thing in the force, right? Uh-huh. After God is the police.
0: Oh.
1: I hear what, hear what you would say, because when trouble hits you, pussy is like, oh, God, call who? The police. So, you know what I mean? I'm able to impact or to motivate people out there. Whether I'm in, it doesn't matter what department I'm in. Whether I'm in the criminal investigation department, whether I'm in, because I used to work at CID, whether I'm in community relations department, I'm at traffic headquarters, I'm at presently. It didn't matter where I go. I still had an impact on people because let's go back to what the question prior to this other question. Mm-hmm. I stay true to who I am. Sometimes you don't even got to talk to somebody to impact them. I don't even have to say a word to you. But there's so many people looking at you that you're not even knowledgeable of. And because of you staying true to who you are and being genuine about it and standing firm and representing who you are in a positive way, it impacts people. And that is how I'm able to impact people, even if they don't hear me. Because when you look at somebody among a group of people, you can identify, nah, this dude different. This girl different. There's something about this person is different. Mm-hmm. And that's how people admire you. And that's how come I'm able to impact the lives of people. Even my own colleagues, I'm able to impact them. Whether they're in the department or out of the department, I still able to impact them because they know who I am. And because I stay true to who I am and I operate at a certain standard, I'm able to impact them. Even if I'm not saying Jesus.
0: Yeah.
1: But doing the work itself.
0: Doing the work itself.
1: Yeah.
0: We're talking about impact and we're going to talk about the 2025 Marlon Awards in the Bahamas. When they called your name for the outstanding reggae vocal male performance, mm-hmm. What went through your mind?
1: Well, I was proud. I was excited. I was happy. If I was to express that excitement outward, I'd be running like crazy. But, you know, I just have self-control. But I was excited. I was happy. And what ran through my mind is the fact that of gratitude of, you know, that God is indeed faithful.
0: Yeah, he is.
1: He's indeed faithful because I did not, I haven't, and let me be honest, I haven't come up in a space as a gospel artist or a musician whereby many help was given to me, or the talent was seen and I want to invest in it, or I'm clocking years in the music industry of ministry, you know, or I have this amount of experience or even an album out there. So that is why when my name was mentioned for these awards, I sat there, I said to God be the glory. Because one thing I know about God, God don't look at age and experience and how much years. He doesn't look at that. As long as his hands is upon your life and he choose you and you submit yourself, you would surpass even those that were there long before you. And that is what God did for me. You know what I mean? When it took some people 20 years, you know, it took me 2 years. And that is the benefit, that is the outcome of you staying true to who you are, serving God wholeheartedly and trusting him that he's able. So when my name was mentioned, all I said, I don't forget, as I was sitting there, that was Miles Monroe's, this church, because the event
0: came. Oh, it was his church?
1: Yeah, it was his church. It was his
0: center. I love him, by the way.
1: Yeah, man,
0: he passed,
1: good man.
0: But
1: that was an honor to sit there in that church, you know.
0: A legend.
1: And as I was sitting there, I said to God, be the glory.
0: Great things he has done.
1: Yeah.
0: Winning 2 international awards is a huge win for
1: Diana.
0: And it's
1: not one, you know. That was 2.
0: Yeah.
1: And I don't have an album out. That's the thing.
0: No album out.
1: I just got a few singles out.
0: How do you feel this achievement impacts the local Guyanese gospel music scene?
1: It add more value, you know, because it's not just one person in the gospel arena may would have had these achievements, but there's somebody else. So it would have definitely added to our value in terms of our status and where we at in music. If you were to make a comparison between gospel music in Guyana and secular music, you understand? So it definitely impacted a lot of people because a lot of people now want to know how are we able to achieve these awards, you know, and being locals. So it definitely impact a lot of people and, you know what I mean, definitely showed the amount of potential in the kingdom of God. So not only us were elevated, but the kingdom of God.
0: The kingdom of God. Well, the next track we're going to play from you is called Holy Spirit.
1: Definitely.
0: How important it is to listen to the voice of the Holy Spirit?
1: Boy, trust me, you're gonna. It is. It's very important. Because if you don't, then you will not be where I am today and be who I am today. So being inspired by the Holy Spirit, which is by listening to him, mm-hmm. is very essential.
0: And how do you do that?
1: Simple. Number one, you got to be able to differentiate when the Holy Spirit is talking to you and when is yourself talking to you. And for me, this is how I know God is talking to me. Even when I want to do otherwise, there's this strong pull, spiritual, like, hey, And that's how I know now, this is God, boy. Sometimes I sometimes got to hit myself, buddy, like, why you going to do otherwise? You know for a fact this is God talking, you're going to do otherwise? And that's how I learned back then, that once I have this strong spiritual feeling, that this is God. And everything, you don't literally hear a voice, you know. It's like everything is just play out in your mind. And when, you know, man, that's how I'm able to know when that's indeed the Holy Spirit there. Yeah, man.
0: Yeah. Well, we're going to pause to hear that one by Timothy Roberts. This one is called Holy Spirit.

0: That was Holy Spirit by Timothy Roberts. And we're back on Gospel Showcase. We have been having an enriching conversation with Timothy, the man of many talents, I would say, wearing many hats. And so you do a lot of things besides singing, producing, writing, all of that. Yeah. You are also a fitness enthusiast and a big advocate for personal development. So between pastoring, policing, producing, and family, your schedule must be packed. How do you manage your time so effectively without burning out?
1: Easy. Yeah. I was working around, and a guy actually literally stopped in the middle of his road as I was working, performing duties, and came out of his vehicle, literally. He said, "Buddy, how you just manage all this thing, man?" And I had to say, "Listen, I said, call me, and I'm going to tell you the secret. And I'll tell the, I'll share it. I'll share the ante."
0: Yeah, we need a secret.
1: So, of being able to balance, not just manage, but also to balance all and still be effective within all. It is to prioritize what is important or what is essential, which is the same meaning. It is very important because everybody has the same amount of time. But what you do with your time is very important.
0: Right.
1: So how do I do it? Let's say, for example, if I have to work, let's start with work, and it's 8 to 5, it is 8 to 5. Whenever, let's say I was rooster to perform duty between 8 to 12, whatever it is, I work that time and I leave. It doesn't mean that I don't have a relationship among my peers or I can talk, but I don't find or use the time to gossip and waste time, because every second is time going. So that's how I'm able to manage. If it's not adding to my development, I have no interest in it. I always think that, hey, by this time I go in, I could be doing this at the gym. I could be doing this at the studio. You know, so that's how I'm able to balance it. And you got to be aware of yourself. And you have to be conscious of everything that's happening wrong in order for you to do it. You know what I mean?
0: Yeah.
1: Don't waste your time gossiping about some. People come to gossip and say, "Listen, buddy, we talk about another time." Because I always got things to do. And that's how I'm able to manage and do what I have to do.
0: Yeah, people usually say time is money.
1: Yeah.
0: Why is physical fitness and healthy living so important to you as a minister of the gospel?
1: It's important because when you stand up there, people look up to you. You know? And the Bible talks about your body is a temple of the living God.
0: Yeah.
1: And if your body is a temple of God, then you got to take care of it.
0: That's true.
1: You have to take care of it. Don't be fooled, you know. I think the locals take care of themselves, which is physically, for granted. If you look internationally, all those people that you see take good care of themselves. So for me, I personally believe, outside of me just being a gospel artist and I need to take care of myself, I just believe in taking good care of myself, health-wise. Being health conscious. Because as we know today, look at how many persons are dying from heart attack. Heart attack ain't got age no more. Back then it was 70, 80, and them fancy age. Now it's young people passing away from those stuff, you know? And also, I choose not to allow fashion to be a scam to me. You know, I could wear the cheapest thing and still look expensive.
0: That's true.
1: Yes, so it's all about feeling good, looking good, and to balance all that I'm doing, I need to be in good shape.
0: Yeah.
1: Or else I'm going to crash. So that is why I'm very all hype about fitness and, you know,
0: Being healthy is a good thing.
1: It is, and I encourage everybody. Don't wait till you reach part or something and then the doctor tell you this. Then you're now trying to go to the gym. Then you're now trying to eat healthy. No, start now.
0: Yeah, health is wealth.
1: Yeah.
0: Yeah. Well, in our introduction, I did mention that you were ordained pastor.
1: Yes.
0: Walk us through that process and what is it like to be a pastor and doing the job of a police, ministering to people. And we're going to come back to you entering into soccer competitions, still ministering the gospel.
1: Well, I'll answer the questions in part. Being a pastor, well, how the journey of that is that the people, my spiritual leaders or the people around me that are reputable leaders, they saw the potential in me, you know, even when I didn't even see it. But based on who I am, and, you know, they saw the potential, hey, because to be a pastor is a leader,
0: yeah,
1: not just any leader, but an effective leader, you know, because one thing to have the title, but can you function in the title? It's not a burden, but it's a really heavy weight to carry. But they see that I'm competent to carry the title of a pastor. At that point in time, I didn't want it. But how I am with my life, I was like, listen, man, I've put my life in God's hands. And if this is what God wants for me, then God, you just have your way. You know what you're doing.
0: Mm-hmm.
1: You're going to make the provision. You're going to give me the wisdom. You're going to give me knowledge. You're going to be able to inspire me how to get it done. And that's how come I was ordained as a pastor. And it wasn't only one person that came to the conclusion. It was multiple leaders, you know, that questions was asked. And without even second guessing, there was yes.
0: They
1: yes.
0: saw your life yes. representing yeah. Christ.
1: Yeah, so there's like, yes, he deserves it. You know, that's how come I became a pastor. Yeah. The second part, you want to know, how do I manage it with work? Well, they say a pastor is all about doing the good, doing the work of God, which is the gospel.
0: Yeah.
1: And they say gospel is truth, and it's all about the good, right? Now, being a police officer, enforcing the law is good.
0: Right.
1: So me being a pastor, it does not affect my work, because me encouraging you to do the right thing, even if I have to arrest you, charge you, and place you before the court, is not for your bad. It is for your what?
0: It's
1: for your good, and I'm going to witness to you right here and there, because I'll encourage you to do the right thing.
0: Right. And also you mentioned staying true to yourself.
1: Yeah, man, it's not hard. Some people be like, man, buddy, I know you, buddy, use that one singing, use
0: right,
1: the
0: right, right.
1: talk. I say, hello. You commit an offense,
0: mm-hmm.
1: and I want you to learn to do the right thing.
0: Right.
1: So I'm going to charge you, I'm going to place you before the court. Mm-hmm. And from there, you will know. Let me feel good to know that I was able to do what was necessary to encourage you to do the right thing. Then I encourage you to do the wrong thing and you like me. I don't want yeah. that. I'd rather you dislike me knowing that I encourage you
0: to do the right thing.
1: To do the right thing, and that comes from corrupt. You know, it's like you doing wrong thing. And I know the right. And because I want you like me, I ain't telling you nothing.
0: Yeah.
1: I'd rather know you hate me and I tell you that you're doing the wrong thing.
0: Mm-hmm.
1: Than you like me and I'm encouraging you to do the wrong things. So I don't care about that, bro.
0: Yeah, just being plain spoken, being honest, being truthful.
1: A lot of people can't handle the truth. So For me personally, I don't have time with that. You know what I mean? I know, I'd rather me you friendship break up.
0: Mm-hmm.
1: And I know you do wrong and I fix it and tell you do the right thing. And I like people do the same to me. Don't watch me doing wrong things and leave me alone. If you're my friend, you're my brother, you're my Christian brother or sister, tell me. You understand me? But don't just tell me without a solution to correct me. Or else you're just hating on me. Because we use the word constructive criticism. And I would always tell people, if you're going to criticize somebody for what they're doing is wrong, constructive criticism is constructive criticism when you have a solution for what you're criticizing. And that's how I'm able to do my job. I don't have no problem with that. I'll lock you up. Do the right thing.
0: Let's talk quickly about your entry into soccer competitions. What was that like for you? The reception you had from your church, people that know you?
1: So I would have took part in two competitions, which was the CPL that came to Guyana.
0: Mm-hmm.
1: And it was, they were requesting a song to be done for the CPL team. Right? So which means you've definitely been in a competition. Among others. So I took part in that first.
0: Yeah.
1: Right? Which I wasn't successful whereby I won, but I was successful because I was able to connect with new people. You know, and I was able to gain some experience outside of that.
0: Mm-hmm.
1: So I may not be able to win, but I win, if you put it that way.
0: Yeah.
1: So that was a great experience. One, and then after that, I said, man, Let me just go into the soca Muna competition. Because I like soca music and, mm-hmm. you know what I mean? I said, man, let me write something and just go into the soca Muna. But I didn't space in that either. But again, like I said, I won. Because of who I am and being a part of that competition, I was able to connect with more people, not just in the church, but outside mm-hmm. of the church. And even though I was in that space, I still kept true to who I am.
0: Yeah.
1: That I still gained the respect and I was able to impact people, whether they were listening to me or whether they were close to me. Now, the other question you asked about the church, how the church took it, I wasn't interested in none of that. You understand me? Because the way I am, I'm not the type of person that, I don't overthink stuff. If God tell me to do it, I do it. And that's why, you see, we got a lot of people be unsafe because we got a lot of people wondering what people will think.
0: Right.
1: If you keep wondering what people can think, unless you know you're going to do the wrong thing, then there's a problem. Mm-hmm. But if you know what you're going to do is right and it's not bad, or it's not going to impact people in a bad way, then you can't be worried about what people think. You can just stay stuck. And in my case, like I said to you from the inception, it's not, I haven't had many helps or people to hold my hand and say, come, let me do this for you. I did it on my own with the people, with the few persons that God has placed in my space that would have been able to support me. But it wasn't a massive something, if you understand what I mean.
0: Yeah.
1: So I never second guess what people are going to think. No.
0: Yeah. And it's the message of the song.
1: Yeah.
0: Good Vibes was the
1: last release. I didn't go up there and wind up and pull out my chest and come back, but
0: yeah.
1: You know, I still represented the kingdom with the standard of the kingdom.
0: Yeah.
1: Yeah, man.
0: It's going out into the world and preaching the gospel.
1: Yes, sir. And that song made a lot of impact, you know. I'm not going to lie to you.
0: Yeah.
1: From that song, I was able to expand my ministry more and so on. So it worked well.
0: Well, let's pause to hear it. This is Timothy's entry into this year's Soca Monarch competition that happened back in February. It's called Good Vibes.

0: I really love that song, Good Vibes, and we just need to remember that it's the message that matters and fulfilling your purpose.
1: You got a lot of people doing things, but it's not in line with the purpose. Mm-hmm. And when you're not in line with your purpose, it will take you years to achieve certain things. Sometimes you might not even achieve it. It's not in keeping with your purpose or what God has called you to do. Mm-hmm. You know? So I sat down and I asked myself, like, this is what I want to do. And when I process it, I said, nah, this is for me. This is what God wants me to do. And if I'm going to say, Lord, I trust you and I love you, then whether I'm in a spot I feel down, my trust is in God. How are you going to trust somebody but yet you're questioning me? And I don't regret it. I can't tell you, brother, hey, I trust you. But I still questioning your guidance. Mm. Then you never really trust me. You just lip, trust me.
0: Yeah.
1: You haven't heard, trust me. So when those difficult times come whereby it may want to shake me a little bit to reconsider what I'm doing, give myself a little reality check. Hey, you say you trust God, uh-huh. Then trust him.
0: Yeah.
1: And that's how I'm able to always snap back. You know, even no matter how hard things get, no matter how difficult life becomes, I trust God. Like Job. Things went wayward for Job. But Job still trusts God.
0: Yeah.
1: You know, even if he had to die, he trusted God. Look at Daniel, thrown in the lion's den. That's difficult. But did Daniel stop praying?
0: Mm-hmm. No.
1: He trusts God. Shadrach, Meshach, and Abednego, thrown in the fire. Did they bow? They refused not to become a victim of the circumstances around them. But they trust God. And that's what God wants for us. So, for those of you that are listening, if you've ever been caught in a place whereby you're questioning or it's difficult and you want to be strayed away, don't stray away. Trust God. Just say, Holy Spirit, like my song said, have your way.
0: Yeah, you need to trust God so you can't trace him.
1: Yeah, and there are times
0: even when you don't see it.
1: There are times the influence was maximum that I could have become a different person here.
0: Mm-hmm.
1: I'm going to lie to you because I'm out there, I'm exposed to everything. Because I'm not the type of in the church, like, you know what I mean? I'm exposed to everything as a police officer. Being in the world, that's me being in the world.
0: Mm-hmm.
1: And there are times the influence was really strong. But I asked myself, how would this benefit me? I'm not even looking at my parents. I'm not even looking at the people that are following me. I'm looking at me.
0: Mm-hmm.
1: And that's how come I'm able to, yeah, man, stay on course.
0: Yeah, be true to yourself. I'm taking that word or phrase.
1: Lessons to you, man.
0: be true to yourself.
1: Yes, sir.
0: Mm-hmm. Walk us through the production of this song, Because of You.
1: Oh, Because of You?
0: Yeah.
1: I don't know where I would be if you were not there with me. That was me talking to God. You know, considering and doing a lot of self-introspect and looking back at where I was to where I am. And if it wasn't for God, where would I be?
0: Hmm.
1: And that's how that song came about. That was my worship to God. Lord, I don't know where I would be if you were not there with me. Trials come, storms will come. But if it wasn't for you, I would have never become who I am or be able to pass this journey. So that's how come the songs came about. That's how I was able to write that one.
0: All right. Well, we're going to listen to that one right now by Timothy Roberts, Because of You.

0: That was Because of You by Timothy Roberts. Timothy, thank you so much for sharing your heart so openly with us. And I know you've answered so many questions, so many deep questions. Yeah. So right now we're going to lighten things up a bit.
1: Sure.
0: We're going to play a game called Would You Rather? So I'll give you two choices and you just tell me which one you'd pick and why. Mm. So are you ready?
1: I don't like these games. There you go.
0: All right. Would you rather perform live on a massive international stage with thousands of people or lead an intimate worship session in a small church?
1: Colonel me. Give me the stage with 1,000 people. <All right. laughs> Honestly speaking, give me the stage with 1,000 people.
0: The stage with 1,000. Would you rather write a powerful worship song or a high-energy dub track that gets everybody dancing?
1: Well, you want me to just answer these questions or just,
0: which side? Answer, you can state why if you want.
1: Well, either way, the goal remains the same. That is to glorify God.
0: Mm-hmm.
1: So it doesn't matter. And same for the first question. Whether it's in front of 1,000 people or 3 people, the goal remains the same. God get the glory. We win some souls to the kingdom.
0: Indeed. All right, would you rather do a rigorous 5-mile run at 5 a.m. in the morning in the rain or spend 3 intense hours lifting weights in a gym?
1: Anyone, I don't care. I do both.
0: Both. All right, we're down to our final two. Would you rather spend a whole day mentoring a group of young musicians or spend a whole day in the studio producing a brand new song?
1: Mentoring. Yeah. I'd rather spend a whole day mentoring and help somebody develop than spend a whole day sitting in the studio.
0: That's good. And last one, would you rather preach a Sunday morning sermon or go out on a community relations patrol interacting with citizens on the street?
1: I go out and do the patrol with the community because the church, they see me every Sunday.
0: Mm-hmm.
1: Why the community don't see me every Sunday? So I'll go there and do community work and still, because the goal remains the same.
0: Yeah, glorifying God.
1: Yeah, man.
0: Yeah. Love those answers, and it just shows how versatile you are. Mm-hmm. Well, before we let you go, to our listeners who want to add your tracks to their daily playlists, where can they find your music and follow your journey?
1: All musical platforms, whether it's Spotify, whether it's Apple's, whether it's, Apple's, which is iTunes, whether it's YouTube, wherever, on musical platforms, you can find my music on, whichever ones you have access to. 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So thanks for your support in advance.
0: Yeah. Well, Well, thank you so much for your service to our country and your dedication to the kingdom. 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
1: You're welcome. 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
1: My name is Saleh Dizer, and today I will be reading a paragraph taken from the story called Stray Cat Hero. My mom always takes in stray animals. The one I remember best was a mangy kitten. One day, a dirty, hungry little kitten wandered onto our porch. Mom took pity on the kitten. She brought it in the house, gave it a bath, and fed it. She took special care of this kitten. One night, we were all sound asleep. At about 2 in the morning, I heard loud meowing. Mom's stray kitten jumped next to my face and began to lick me. I pushed the cat away, rolled over, and went back to sleep. The persistent cat wouldn't take no for an answer.
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6: With the news, I am Tracy Romali. Good day. Prime Minister Mark Phillips has hailed the resilience, culture, and the contributions of Guyana's indigenous communities as he joined residents of Bunbury Village in Region 1 on Saturday for its National Heritage Village celebrations. He said the indigenous people have been part of Guyana's history for thousands of years, with their traditional knowledge continuing to influence conservation, agriculture, and sustainable development. The Prime Minister also highlighted several investments in Bunbury, including a sewing centre, street lighting, housing, rehabilitation, and additional funding through the Low Carbon Development Strategy. He also pointed to investments in agriculture, ICT connectivity, healthcare, transport, and community infrastructure across indigenous communities. The Ministry of Health is promoting healthier lifestyles and prevention of chronic non-communicable diseases through a wellness walk held yesterday at the Guyana Friendship Park in Region 3. The activity, hosted in collaboration with Stride 592, marked Caribbean Wellness Day 2026 under the theme, Our Mind, Our Body, Our Wellness. The walk formed part of efforts to encourage Guyanese to make physical activity and healthy choices a regular part of their daily lives. Addressing participants, Minister of Health Dr. Frank Anthony said Caribbean Wellness Day provides an opportunity to raise awareness about NCDs and the steps people can take to prevent or delay their onset. He stressed that regular exercise and healthier food choices can significantly reduce the risk of developing chronic diseases. The minister also pointed to growing interest in physical activity across Guyana, with more people walking in community parks and taking part in recreational walks. As part of the day's activities, nutrition booths were also set up, offering information on healthy eating, while healthy snacks and beverages were provided to participants. A new $1.5 billion market is being constructed at Port Royal Region 3, with the project expected to significantly expand opportunities for vendors and entrepreneurs. Minister of Local Government and Regional Development, Priyamanik Chand, yesterday turned the sod

0: before Senior Magistrate Leon Best at the Diamond Magistrates Court on Wednesday, where he pleaded guilty to charges of having a firearm and ammunition without a license. The offences were committed on February 19 this year at Eccles East Bank Demerara. He was handed a one-year sentence on each charge. The sentences will run concurrently. And internationally, 6 people have died and 107 others have been rescued after an Indonesian passenger ferry capsized in the Java Sea. Authorities say another 130 people remain missing after Tobago Transport 8 encountered bad weather while traveling from Surabaya to Banjarmasin in South Kalimantan. Ships and a helicopter are involved in the search and rescue operation, with about 280 personnel deployed. Vessels in the area have also been alerted to report any signs of survivors. And that's the news to the moment.
1: This has been The News, featuring the personalities, issues and events that made the news in Guyana, the Caribbean and around the world. The news was compiled and edited in the newsroom of the National Communications Network.

0: Bitter Sports Gossamer, Colly Moore. The Barbados Tridents pulled off a dramatic 2-wicket victory over Jamaica Kingsmen on Saturday, completing a thrilling run chase at the Kensington Oval. Batting first, Jamaica posted 150 for 9 from their 20 overs, setting Barbados a challenging target. The Tridents' chase went down to the wire, with Gudkish Moti producing late to help Barbados reach 151 for 8 from the final ball of the innings. The result also confirmed both Barbados and Jamaica's places in the CPL playoffs, with Jamaica finishing its league campaign just ahead of St. Lucia. Still in CPL news, Ghana Amazon Warriors batsman Shemron Etmaye says, from a team perspective, it was a good showing following his side's victory against the Trinbago Knight Riders on Friday evening.
1: It's more so for the fans, to be fair. I'm just happy that we could have done it for them. I think in the huddle, that was one thing the captain spoke about making sure that at the end of the game, let's just make sure that we win it for the fans. So I'm really happy that we could have done that. There's a big rivalry between us and Trinidad, so it's really nice to go 2-up against them this year. Hopefully we can repeat that next year, but next year will take care of itself for now. Now we're just looking ahead to what's to come.
0: The Warriors will face the Barbados Tridents on Sunday in their final match before the playoffs. Former England captain Nasir Hussain blasted the Pakistan Cricket Board for its decision to pull Saim Ayoub from the ongoing Caribbean Premier League, where he was representing Jamaica Kingsmen. Ayoub was then thrown into the current test between host England and Pakistan and made a quick duck in both innings. Hussain described the move as disrespectful to Test cricket. He believes Ayoub should have remained in the Caribbean.
2: I don't know who thinks it's the right thing to fly someone over from foreign conditions playing a completely different format and think they're going to be fine in these conditions against a Duke's ball, against Ollie Robinson and England's bowling attack. It's just a sort of disrespect and disregard for Test match cricket. Test match cricket, as any cricketer will tell you, is the toughest format. Batting at the top of the order in England is the toughest task. And you just feel you can fly someone in from some part of the world and...
0: Hussain believes the move by Pakistan fails more often than it succeeds.
2: Virender Sehwag tried it on this ground, if you remember. They flew in. What did Virender Sehwag? Virender Sehwag got a pair, and that's Virender Sehwag, who's a better, more experienced player than Saim Ayoub. So a bit of responsibility goes for the lad for the shot he played, but also whoever thought that that was a seriously good decision and that he was going to go okay this week.
0: West Indies fast bowler Azhari Joseph says, given how pitches are prepared in the region, aspiring pace bowlers are not being encouraged to bowl fast. Joseph singled out the pitches in his native Antigua, saying they were primed for spinners.
3: I don't think you can make the service in the Caribbean any flatter.
4: If you compare a flat wicket in the Caribbean to a flat wicket in Australia, what they would call flat in Australia, we would see it to be an extremely quick wicket. Because our wickets are so slow, so low, the batters should be thriving. But then when spinners come into play, because of the slow and low nature of the pitches... To be fair, if we look at fast bowling, because I love fast bowling, so I'll always go back to fast bowling. If we look at fast bowling, if I am a 12-year-old boy watching

0: Jim Cricket. And I go to ARG, Civiv, or Coolidge, and I start running and bowling a ball, and I see how it reacts off the surface. I wouldn't be very encouraged to go fast.
1: Joseph says there's much more love and passion for the game of cricket around the region from the younger generation.
0: But if I go to Australia on a club ground and I'm there running in and I see the ball is up, catching the ball, like, then I'm encouraged to bowl a bit more because I like what I'm seeing. When I was younger, everyone was into cricket. You know, they're listening to cricket on the radio. It's showing on TV. Right now, we don't have that. So there's less participation in cricket around the Caribbean.
1: And that's sport in a moment.

0: Conserving water begins at home. 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These simple actions may seem small, but together they can make a significant difference. During El Nino, every responsible choice helps. This is a message from the Guyana Water Incorporated. Every drop counts.
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2: Every year, climate scientists keep a close eye on data coming out of a particular area of the Pacific Ocean. They're trying to measure the scale of a climate phenomenon, the El Niño event or effect. This is a naturally occurring phenomenon where ocean surface temperatures rise, transferring warmth from the ocean to the atmosphere. This can drive up global temperatures, but also play havoc with weather systems with profound consequences. And this year, scientists have watched with ever-widening eyes as their projections for the peak of this year's El Niño event have come in unprecedentedly high. Indeed, one climate scientist has argued that it's not beyond the realm of possibility to say this might be the strongest El Niño event in 500 or even 1,000 years. We wanted to find out more, so we went straight to the scientist himself.
3: So I'm Dr. Zeke Husfather. I'm a climate scientist, one of the lead authors of the upcoming IPCC 7th Assessment Report, research scientist with Berkeley Earth, and the climate research lead at Stripe.
2: Welcome back to More or Less. Let's get straight into it. What is the El Niño effect, and how often does it occur?
3: So El Niño is part of a mode of natural climate variability, and El Niños tend to occur every 3 to 7 years or so, but they're not very regular. And they may be weaker or stronger, depending on the conditions present when they form. They're driven by patterns of wind and ocean circulations in the tropical Pacific, and effectively involve the upwelling of warm water, which in turn reduced the amount of heat taken up by the ocean and lead to warmer atmospheres and warmer sea surface temperatures.
2: And people measure the strength of El Niño using temperature figures, you know, 1 degree, 2 degrees. So what are those figures precisely measuring?
3: So the traditional way to measure El Niño is in a particular region of the east central tropical Pacific. That's the part of the ocean that sort of best represents what's happening during El Niño events. And so we measure that in terms of departure from normal temperatures. And normal here is defined as sort of a 30-year running average. And the reason for using that approach is to try to remove any long-term changes in that region, such as human-driven warming, and only look at the strength of the event, you know, relative to conditions before it formed. And so when we talk about like 2.5 degrees C El Niño event, you know, we're not talking about a global number. We're talking about that specific region of the Pacific. And so we're talking about the sea surface temperatures, the temperatures of the top, you know, half meter of the ocean.
2: Okay. So in a normal year, by definition, that number is zero. So what about a typical El Niño year?
3: Anywhere between 0.5 and 1 degree is considered a weak El Niño event. Between 1 and 1.5 degrees is a moderate El Niño event. 1.5 and 2 is a strong El Niño event. And anything above 2 degrees C is a very strong El Niño event, or sometimes called a super El Niño event. Those are quite rare. We've only seen a handful in the last few decades. The strongest El Niño event on record was in 2015-2016, though that's roughly tied with one in the early part of the record in 1877-1878. And that event was about 2.75 degrees above normal in terms of its monthly peak. But most El Niño events are much weaker. The typical event would probably be a bit above 1 degree C. But again, this is a huge variability. Some are very weak. An occasional one is very strong. And this year seems to be on track to be quite unprecedented.
2: So where do we stand then this year?
3: Now, current temperatures in the tropical Pacific today are running at about 2.5 degrees above normal as of August 2026. So we're not quite in record territory yet. But if El Niño peaked today, it would be one of the top 3 or 4 warmest on record. And we've got many months left for it to continue to develop, because these events grow over the course of the year and almost always peak in the winter months. And so there's 14 different groups around the world who produce dynamical models, as we call them, that simulate what's going to happen later this year to El Niño. And 13 out of those 14 expect us to have a record event this year. And some of them expect us to have a record event by a pretty large margin, almost a degree higher than any previous El Niño event on record.
2: So what's the range of different projected outcomes then?
3: today, if we look at the range of models, I'd say the lower end, it could be as low as maybe 2.8 degrees above normal, which would roughly tie with the strongest El Nino on record. And on the high end, it could be, you know, as much as 4.5, 4.6 degrees above normal, which would completely smash prior records. The median of all the models, the central estimate, is about 3.9 C, which will happen around November of 2026.
2: So the models may be wrong, but if they're right, this is not a small record. This is absolutely shattering the previous mark.
3: Yeah. So if the models end up being right and we end up, you know, peaking around 4 degrees or a little below 4 degrees centigrade, it would be truly unprecedented as far back as we can go. You know, we've never seen an event like this. I think earlier this year I wrote it would be mind-shattering to see an event this strong or a record broken by this margin. And so the impacts, you know, we can't even start to predict them fully because we've never seen anything like this to draw on as an analog. But we know that what we did see in some of these previous strong El Nino events would be much worse.
2: And what did we see? What is a typical strong El Nino in terms of the impact on human, animal, plant environments?
3: So we see huge reductions in rainfall around the El Nino region in places like Southern Africa, Central Africa, India, Indonesia, Brazil, many other countries in those regions, and crop failures. In the more distant past, we've seen large-scale famines that have emerged from this, though hopefully we're better prepared to prevent those today. And we'll see just a big spike in global temperatures. The previous strong El Nino events have boosted global temperatures by about 0.2 degrees C in the year following the event. This event, if it ends up being as strong as it's expected to be, it could boost it closer to 0.3 degrees C. And so it would really give us a sneak peek of the type of global climate that we'll have in another decade, decade and a half.
2: Now, you told the BBC that it was quite possible that this might be the strongest El Nino event in 500 or even 1,000 years. So how do we know what El Nino events were doing 1,000 years ago?
3: When we go before 1850 or so, we're no longer relying on, you know, ship-based thermometer observations. We're starting to rely on what we call climate proxies, which are natural systems that themselves are very sensitive to temperature. Coral is the main climate proxy we use, and effectively, how much coral grows in a given year is affected by temperatures. During strong El Ninos, there can be large amounts of coral mortality, and so when you sort of drill a core into a coral reef and extract essentially a big pile of coral, you can look at how much it grew over time, almost like tree rings, and as well as some of the isotopic signatures in the coral, and that will tell you something about the temperatures during that particular year. We certainly can say from a dozen or so studies that have been published in recent years is that if the models are right, it turns out being well above 3 degrees this year, that would be clearly well in excess of anything we've seen in the last 500 years. Going back before 500 years gets a little bit more challenging. That being said, there was a big study published in Science just a month ago now that used 28 different coral series across the 5 Galapagos Islands, and they found that at least back to the year 1000 AD, there's nothing in those coral records that suggests an El Nino anywhere close to what we've seen today. They also pointed out in the paper that, in general, El Ninos in the last 50 years, and particularly the last few decades, seem to be on the strong side of anything in the historical record, arguing that there might be a role of human-driven climate change in making El Nino more intense, though that is still a bit of a debated topic. El Nino is primarily, as I mentioned at the beginning, a mode of natural variability. You know, it's not caused by climate change. But like with many extreme events, there are some suggestions that climate change driven by humans could make El Ninos worse. Some climate models suggest that we see stronger El Ninos in a warmer world, but some don't, right? And so I think this is an area where the jury is still a little bit out.
2: Our thanks to Dr. Zeke Husfather. And if you've seen a number you think we should look at, please email us at moreorless@bbc.co.uk. Until next time, goodbye.
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12: The Board of Directors, Management and Staff of the National Communications Network Incorporated extends heartfelt condolences to the family, friends, colleagues and loved ones of Dr. Rovan Diodat on his passing. Dr. Diodat's life and service touched many, and his contributions to his profession, the broadcasting fraternity, and to the wider community will be remembered with appreciation and respect. At this difficult time, we join with all those who mourn his passing. May his soul rest in eternal peace.
13: The death is announced of Carl Norbert Roberts, also known as Robbie or Shoothand, aged 76, retired Assistant Commissioner of Police and Senior Officer of KANU, who died on August Friday 28th. He was a son of the late Wilfred James Roberts and Jane Ann Rebecca Roberts, née Abel, also known as Imelda, formerly of Farm Mykonee, East Coast, Demerara. Husband of Shelley D. Ryder, father of Vanetta Roberts Isaacs, Alicia Goodluck, Abigail Roberts, Rodrigues, Kendrick Briggs, Shelley Roberts, Massey, Sherwin Roberts, Nadelia Roberts, Devon Roberts, Sasha Roberts Cush, Leanna Roberts, Kiefer Roberts, and Giovanni Roberts. Brother of Beryl Simmons, Cosford Roberts, Ingrid Roberts Clark, and the late Shilston Roberts. 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Uncle of Stephen Semple, David Semple, Royston Roberts, Rondo Ray, Sean Roberts, Karen Roberts, Samantha Innes, Raul Roberts, Tira Roberts, Gershom Clark Jr., Michelle Clark, Roland Clark, Dexter Roberts, Hollyanna Roberts, Sasha Semple, Sarah Semple, Chantel Welcome Burke, Deontay Backus, Javon Backus, Tafari Clark, Tabia Clark, Beyonce Vinicento, the late Andrew Semple, and many others. Father-in-law of Charles Rodrigues, Clifton Isaacs, Albert Massey, Travis Cush, Abigail Roberts, and Terrianne Roberts. Brother-in-law of Tom Simmons, Yvonne Roberts, Archie Noble, Ingrid Noble, Granville Noble, Rochelle, Violet, Marlana, Osberth, and Joy Ray Roberts. Cousin of Elaine and Jenny Griffith, Patricia and George Abel, Vercel, Cousin Baby, Arnold, Ronald, Cyril Roberts, Denton Patterson, Wilstel Roberts, Lloyd Abel, Keith Goodrich, Judy McGarrell, Roy Prince, and many others. Relative of the Roberts, Abels, Hetty Myers, Innes's, Crawfords, Butts, Seelys, Masons, Bournes, Nobregas, Downers, Sears or Peers, Nurses, Burnett's, Hallies, Wilson's, Mackenzie's, Walters, Somersaults, Angus, McEnroy's, Rutherford's, Robertson's, and many others. Friend of the late retired Superintendent of Police, Lennox Graham, also known as Chippy, Brother Jemot, retired Assistant Commissioner of Police, Paul Slow, retired Commissioner of Police, Winston Felix, and Commissioner Police Dr. Clifton Hicken and many others. Funeral of Carl Norbert Roberts, also known as Robbie or Shoot Hand, will be held on Tuesday, September 15. Viewing will be held at the Jerricks Funeral Home from 10 hours. Then to the Maikoni Community Center ground for a funeral service from 12 hours, followed by burial. The National Communications Network Incorporated extends sympathy to the relatives and friends of Carl Norbert Roberts.
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Coming up at 12:30 on The Voice of Guyana will be Vintage Melodies, followed by Focus on the Hinterland at 13 hours, and at 13:30, Sunday's Choice.

Welcome to Vintage Melodies, where the music is old but powerful enough to refresh those memories in your heart and mind. We have got quite a few well-known classics lined up. Let's start with Only You by The Platters, followed by A Shower of Tears by Johnny Braff, and Find Yourself Another Girl, Jerry Butler.

never left. I know, you're already heading down memory lane. Keep going because it's only going to keep getting better. Here's Sam Cooke with Cupid, Gene McDaniels, 100 Pounds of Clay, and Elvis Presley with Kiss Me Quick.

Next, Helen Shapiro with Look Who It Is, Tower of Strength by Gene McDaniels, and Paul Anka with A Steel Guitar and a Glass of Wine.

Those were the final tracks for this week's program. Thanks for tuning in to Vintage Melodies. I am Lorene Ward, reminding you to join us next week, same time, for more of your favorite classics. Until then, stay golden and keep those memories alive.

0: the Board of Directors, Management and Staff of the National Communications Network Incorporated extends heartfelt condolences to the family, friends, colleagues, and loved ones of Dr. Rovan Diodat on his passing. Dr. Diodat's life and service touched many, and his contributions to his profession, the broadcasting fraternity, and to the wider community will be remembered with appreciation and respect. At this difficult time, we join with all those who mourn his passing. May his soul rest in eternal peace.
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1: Hello and welcome to this week's edition of Focus on the Hinterland. I am Mark Watson and with me is Tevin Devine, the operator for this week's episode. Focus on the Hinterland is NCN's 30-minute radio program shedding light on activities and events which occurred in our Hinterland locations during the past week. We are in the month of celebrations and we need to remind you the theme for this month's celebration, Armenian Heritage Month, observing our cultural heritage during our Diamond Jubilee. And we're also celebrating Education Month. The theme for Education Month is From Classrooms to Communities, Education Transforming the Lives of Everyone. This is the theme for Education Month. We begin this week heading into Region 9. International Literacy Day Walk was held last week with education officials and members of the business society, the police force, and members of the community all participating in the exercise. Held under the theme Literacy for the People, the Planet, and Prosperity, the event was used to highlight the importance of literacy. And Tracy Winter, the Indigenous Queen representing Region 9, has traveled to the capital city to compete in the 2026 Amerindian Heritage Month pageant.
2: Greetings from the beautiful town of Latham. Time to share with you once again what has been happening in and around the town during the past week. Ranks of Regional Police Division 9 joined with the Department of Education 9 for an International Literacy Day walk. This day was celebrated under the theme Literacy for People, the Planet, and Prosperity. The walk brought together members of the community in recognition of the importance of literacy and its role in building a brighter and more prosperous future. At the event, Regional Education Officer Ms. Kateri Joseph and Regional Literacy Officer Ms. Jean LaRose both highlighted the importance of literacy and encouraged families and the community at large to play an active role in promoting reading, learning, and education. The Guyana Police Force remains committed to supporting initiatives that empowers community and contribute to a more educated society. In agriculture, a team from the Agriculture Department 9 visited the village of Sand Creek to assess ongoing agricultural activities there and to engage with the village council. The team comprised of the head of Agri Department 9, Dr. Halley, NARI agronomist, Mr. Edmund Innes, and regional councillor, Ms. Sharon John. They met with the village council to review and discuss existing agricultural projects in the village. Shade houses were visited and assessed. This will enable the village council to commence crop production and make full use of the facility. Finally, our very own Wapishana Beauty, Region 9's Heritage Queen, Miss Tracy Winter, has left for Georgetown. She has gone to join the other regional heritage queens to compete for the crown on the national stage. And that puts her

0: official. The government has invested $139 million to replace the two timber bridge with concrete structure. The bridge works are part of a wider $187 million Mainstay Access Road project, which also include upgrading of 1 kilometer stretch of road, installing reinforced concrete curbs, adding pavement, constructing a three-lane entrance, and adding guard rails, improved shoulders, and new signage. During President Irfan Ali's visit to the region, residents requested the upgrade and were promised action. Within weeks, the contract was awarded, fulfilling another commitment to the community. Tusha of Mainstay Wayaka, Marsha Williams, said it's a historic day for her community and thanked the government for its continued investment. She noted that Mainstay is becoming a budding tourist destination and that the new infrastructure will support that growth. Residents have expressed gratitude to the current government and President Irfan Ali for the prompt action. This investment reflects the government's focus on community-driven development, rural empowerment, and sustainable infrastructure across both hinterland and coastal villages. Once completed, the upgraded infrastructure is expected to improve connectivity for more than 2,500 residents of Mainstay, Wayaka, Laimasana, and Tapakuma. It will also improve access to Mainstay Airstrip and support tourism, particularly for visitors traveling to Lake Mainstay Resort. When finished, the concrete bridges will provide residents and visitors with safer, stronger, and more reliable access to Mainstay community. Rima Natram reporting for NCN Radio Essequibo 95.5 FM.
1: We're giving you our first song for this week. 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

0: Heritage celebrations in Orialla and Sipuruta. That story is on the top for this week's feature coming from Region 6. And also observed this week is the Drop Everything and Read initiative as part of International Literacy Day, and wearing the color of yellow is for Suicide Prevention Day observances. Angela DeVere with the report.
1: I'm Angela DeVere reporting for Radio Orialla 95.1 FM. And I will give you some highlights of what's happening in Orialla and Sipuruta. In both communities, the focus is currently on preparations for heritage celebrations, which will be held during this month. In Orialla, the village council is using workers from the Community Infrastructure and Improvement Program, along with its own employees, to carry out cleanup activities around the community. The workers are cleaning the roadways and preparing the heritage site. The preparations are being done at this site because it is most likely where the Village Day celebrations scheduled for this Sunday will be held. Residents are therefore working to ensure that the area is properly prepared to accommodate the celebrations. Meanwhile, on Tuesday, the nursery and primary schools in Orialla and Sipuruta joined the Ministry of Education's National Drop Everything and Read initiative at 10 hours in observance of International Literacy Day. The initiative encouraged students and teachers to put aside their regular activities and spend time reading, highlighting the importance of literacy and developing a love for reading among children. Then on Thursday, the schools again came together to observe National Suicide Prevention Day. Students and teachers showed their support by wearing yellow to school. While a few students wore their regular school uniforms, most students wore yellow tops, and all of the teachers wore yellow as they joined in the observance. These activities show the continued involvement of the schools and communities of Orialla and Sipuruta in national observances, while preparations also continue for the heritage celebrations.
0: In the North Pupuduni, it's always a special time whenever there are Meridian Heritage Month celebrations, kicking off the indigenous festivities. As we hear in this Virgil Harding report, the celebration allows the people to enjoy and exercise their culture. And with students returning to the classrooms for this academic term, the police traffic department in the region is issuing a reminder to all categories of road users to utilize the roadway with caution and to look out for other children. The same message is also being shared with the students about the proper use of the roads.
2: Coming out of the North Pupuduni district, this is Radio Paiwomac 97.1 Bini FM, today's first community radio for the development of tomorrow's people, sharing with you once again how the week went by here in the North Pupuduni district of Region Number 9, Upper Takutu, Upper Essequibo. Our Radio Paiwomac station continued to broadcast in the spirit of the theme for Amerindian Heritage Month, Celebration 2026, which reads Observing Our Cultural Heritage During Our Diamond Jubilee. The Amerindian Heritage Month 2026 activities of celebration began here in Anai Central Village of the North Pupuduni District. The opening event featured cultural showcase of food, crafts, special artworks, and much more in celebrating the indigenous heritage through traditional dances, music, and songs. It was a fine display to kick off the month-long activities to showcase and honor the history, culture, and contribution of the Amerindian communities here in the North Pupuduni District. The station broadcasted that as Iwokram International Center for Rainforest Conservation and Development approaches the end of the current grant period supported by the Exxon Mobil Foundation, the Iwokram Center hosted an open day to showcase the work and achievements that were made possible through the partnership over the past 4 years. The support has contributed to work across key areas, including sustainable forestry, monitoring science and research, community engagement, education awareness, and publications. It has also strengthened community-based initiatives through the North Rupununi District Development Board, NRDDB, particularly the Makushi Research Unit, MRU, supporting knowledge sharing, research, and conservation efforts across the North Rupununi District. One particular highlight has been the continued support of the North Rupununi Wildlife Clubs, one of the proudest community initiatives. At the opening day, young environmental stewards participated in interactive STEM and banner competitions, showcasing their creativity, knowledge, and skills. The opening day was an opportunity to reflect on the progress made, celebrate the people of the communities involved, and highlight the impact of continued investments in conservation and youth development. The Iwakrami International Center for Rainforest Conservation and Development extend warmest appreciation to the ExxonMobil Foundation for their partnership and support over the past 4 years. And it was broadcasted by Radio Pimax Station that as schools were reopened for the new school year 2026-2027, it was moments of great joy for many students here in the North Rupununi District to have returned to their schools to meet their friends once again. Schools throughout the country are observing this September month as Education Month under the theme From Classrooms to Communities, Education Transforms Lives. And so are the schools here in the North Rupununi District. Meanwhile, members of the Guyana Police Force stationed here in the Rupununi also got involved in the reopening of schools activities. The ranks urge all road users to exercise extra caution now that the children are back at school. It was lamented that drivers of vehicles should slow down, especially in school zone areas. Parents are also encouraged to teach their children the importance of road safety, while school children should always remain alert and use pedestrian crossing at all times, keeping in mind the curb drill. Pimax Station also broadcasted of the continued community planning meeting of the Arnaputa Neighborhood Democratic Council. An open invitation was extended to everyone within the Arnaputa community to join the meeting to create a 10-year plan for Arnaputa. The invitation was open to youths, elders, farmers, livestock owners, business owners, loggers from each of the three constituencies. The focus continued on what the residents wanted the community to look like in the next 10 years. The meeting was held at the Arnaputa Resource Center. And finally, at this time, our radio Pimax station broadcasted that Iwakrami signed an agreement of cooperation with the North Rupununi District Development Board, NRDDB, in partnership with the Bina Hill Institute for Research, Training, and Development. The collaboration over 17 years plus has seen Iwakrami providing spaces for internships for the Bina Hill Institute students, field visits, as well as employment for graduates. The agreement further strengthens the relationship between Iwakrami and the community entities. And that's it for this week. Until the next time, I am Virgil Harding reporting for Radio Paiwomac 97.1 Bina FM and reminding us all to stay safe until the next time.
0: A new government service center has been launched in Bartica, bringing to the residents of Region 7 Kuyuni Mazaruni critical services which before time were only accessed in the capital city. Also in the mining region, community works are progressing as well as agricultural cultivation, increasing the produce coming out of that region.
3: Hello, Guyana, and welcome to Region 7's Week in Review. Now we're bringing you the top highlights and big updates across the Kayuni-Mazaruni region. First up in local development, big news for Bartica. the government of Guyana officially launched a new Barker Government Service Center, located at Zenz Plaza on 2nd Avenue, opened under the theme, Bringing Government Services Closer to You. This new hub brings key agencies together under one roof. You can now access services from the Guyana Revenue Authority, National Insurance Scheme, Guyana Post Office, General Registrar Office, and electronic ID registration right here in town without having to travel to Georgetown. Now we look at our infrastructure front. Community works are moving right along. Drainage improvement projects have kicked off in the intersection of 2nd Avenue and 9th Street, while works at 1st Street and 4th Avenue continue to progress smoothly to prevent water accumulation and improve daily life for residents. Coastal protection is also getting a major boost as works continue to advance on the Agatash Sea Defense Project to strengthen coastal protection, increase climate resilience, and safeguard local homes, livelihoods, and infrastructure along the coastline. Plus, contractors take note. The RDC has issued an invitation for sealed bids for two major regional developments. The construction of a health post at Akamayapai, estimated at $50 million, and a nursery school at Kangaruma, estimated at $65.08 million. Bids are open until Thursday, September 17, 2026 at 9 a.m. Now we look at our farming communities. Region 7's agriculture sector is showing an impressive number. Over 1,194 farmers field visits were conducted and 1,000 farmers received training. Total crop production hit over 748 metric tons, led by plantains at 126 metric tons and pumpkin at 104 metric tons. On the livestock side, local farmers produced 184 metric tons of meat, mostly chicken and beef, along with more than 52,000 trays of eggs. A huge shout out to our hardworking farmers keeping Region 7 fed. And as we wrapped up this week, we know that residents came together in Kalakoon for a vibrant Amerindian Heritage Month celebration showcasing indigenous tradition, food, and culture. And during the week as well, schools and communities across the region participated in the national Drop Everything and Read Dear initiative to promote strong literacy habits in our youths. And this wraps up our week in review from Radio Bartica 95.1 FM. I'm Sianna Passad, reminding you to stay informed, stay safe, and enjoy the rest of your day.
0: Our final song for this week is one on heritage celebrations.

On behalf of Tevin Divine, I'm Mark Watson. Thank you so much for being a part of this week's program. And, of course, hope that you do continue enjoying Amerindian Heritage Month.

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2: 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Acker Bill, released in the year 1961.

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a famous quote from Mountain Wings. Just because you see no tears does not mean that the person has not cried. Invisible tears are the hardest to wipe away.

This is Mirunali saying goodbye, friends, and thanks for listening. This program comes to you with the courtesy of Namilco, the Guyana Lottery Company, and Gafours. And I'll see you next week once again on Sunday's Choice.

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It's the voice of Guyana on NCN Radio 102.5 FM and 560 on the medium wave. A very good afternoon to you. I'm Nazim Hussein. Hope that you're going to be enjoying the playlist this afternoon. It's the 13th day of September. Oh, the month is almost halfway through. And hope your weekend is going great. How was your last week? If it wasn't good, you know, these things do happen. Things don't go all the best, all the right way. But you just gotta get up and go again.

It's a new work week for those who work from Mondays to Saturdays or Monday to Friday. And of course, school. Please, please, as usual, I'm boring you with, please be careful on the roadways.

last week was CPL here in Guyana. The boys did well. Congratulations. Good job. Let's hope that you guys will make it to the finals and bring home the trophy.

Last evening, I was privileged to be a judge of the National Qasida Singing Competition organized by the Muslim Youth Organization, and it was held at the MYAO's Kampung, as I said last evening. Congratulations to all of the winners, and they were all winners. There were, of course, the first, second, and third prizes, but everyone walked away with something. Congratulations to the MYAO team, and congratulations to all who participated and all who sponsored.

Jim Keega in the air. On a Sunday afternoon. Brian Singh out of Parika on the east bank of Demerara. I didn't hear from you this morning over at 98.1 Hot FM. I was here sitting in for my good friend and brother this morning on Sunday Melodies. I hope you had a great day today there at Parika Market, and hope that the rest of your day will be a great one. Wow.

0: Right. Great Punjabi music there. Very good afternoon to Vincent Benjamin of the Vigilance on the east coast of Demerara, a regular listener to the program. Good afternoon, Vincent. How are things done at your end? And, of course, one of my favorite listeners out of the Essequibo Coast, Zorina Budu Gopal. Good afternoon to you, Zorina. She said it's great weather there on the Essequibo Coast, and hope you guys are going to have great weather for the rest of the week. Yes, so glad that you're all listening in. It's 14 minutes after 2. 14 minutes after 2, the music, the beat continues.
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0: When last have you read a story or a book?
1: A book is a gift that you can open again and again. 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
3: A very good afternoon to Joyce Singh. Good afternoon to you, Joyce. Glad that you were able to be with the program this morning over at 98.1 Sunday Melodies. And good afternoon to you from the voice of Guyana, Sangeet Kiawaz. Good afternoon to you, Joyce, is sending out greetings to everyone listening on the program. Joyce here out of Leonora on the west coast of Demerara. Hope all is going well with you, Joyce, this afternoon. 14 hours, 14 hours, 22. And more Punjabi music for you.

I gully be wafa, right, farallal there with that Punjabi selection. They're kind of brightening up your mood, having you on your feet on a Sunday afternoon. Right here on Sunday Radio, the voice of Guyana, 102.5 FM and 560 on the medium wave band. Yesterday was Caribbean Wellness Day 2026, and the Ministry of Health, they had a walk over the Bada Jagdeo Demerara River Bridge, walk from the west side to the east bank, and then back over the bridge. It was good, healthy walk. Didn't feel much, but it was an early morning walk, and whatever sun was there, you didn't really much feel that. Due to the great breeze from the Atlantic Ocean coming in to the Demerara River. So, great work done there by the Ministry of Health, and they did that in collaboration with Stride 592. Music continues. And this is Abhijit Bhattacharya from the movie Main Hoon Na. Sushmita Sen and Shah Rukh Khan starred in this movie.

from the movie Mehuna, Abhijit Bhattacharya there with that selection for you. Sangeet Kiawaz on a Sunday afternoon. And once again, please, I urge you to be careful on our roadways if you're heading out to, you know, have some fun, taking the family for an outing, or just driving by yourself, riding, if you're going to be heading out riding, I urge you to be careful on the roadways. Too much speed, too much wreckages on the road, and lives are lost. And this one is from the movie Student of the Year 2.

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0: 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At this difficult time, we join with all those who mourn his passing. May his soul rest in eternal peace.
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2: Right, it is going on to 15 hours 18. Coming up to wrapping up time, the program is coming to an end this Sunday's edition. We've just got about 10 minutes more to go.

there from the movie Dill that came out in 1990. Just went past 15 hours 24 and 20 seconds. This one is taken from a movie simply called Radio.

Well, here's where we're going to take our leave from this week's edition, the Sunday's edition of Sangeet Kiawaz on The Voice of Guyana. I'm Nazim Hussain, thanking you for being with us. Thank you for your messages. Thanking you for keeping me company. Enjoy the rest of the Sunday. Enjoy the rest of the week. As usual, I'll leave you with stay well and kuda hafiz.

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1: Hello everyone. Marilyn Jewell welcoming you to Concert Favorites. Our composer today is Felix Mendelssohn, whose music we are all familiar with. Today, we will listen to one of his symphonies, number 4. Here now is the Tonhalle Orchester Zurich with conductor Paavo Järvi to play this selection for us.

That was Mendelssohn's Symphony No. 4, performed by the Tonhalle Orchestra Zürich with conductor Paavo Järvi. On behalf of my technical operator, Van Dyke Williams, Marilyn Jewell saying goodbye.

Blessed Sunday to everyone listening. Greetings in the name of our Lord and Master Jesus Christ. Welcome to another program of the Holiness Hour broadcast, where we share God's counsels, precepts, and principles to empower, edify, and encourage you to live righteously. Thank you for tuning into this broadcast, which comes to you with the compliments of the Kitty Wesleyan Church, located at 12 Sandibab Street, Kitty. Shall we pray? Our Heavenly Father and loving God, we thank you because you are our light, our salvation, and the strength of our lives. Lord, there are times when fear tries to take control of our hearts. We worried about tomorrow. We worried about our families. We worried about our circumstances, and sometimes we become overwhelmed by the things we cannot control. But today we choose faith. Help us to look beyond our circumstances and see your greatness. When we are weak, strengthen us. When we are afraid, give us courage. When we are confused, give us direction. When we are discouraged, give us hope. Teach us to wait upon you and trust your timing. Remind us of the victories you have already given us. And when fear says give up, help us, Holy Spirit, to hear your voice say, keep trusting me. We declare today that fear will not control our lives. Faith will lead us because you are with us, Heavenly Father. We will not be afraid because you are our strength. We will not give up. Lord, we continue to pray for our country, Guyana. We pray and ask, Heavenly Father, that you saturate all 83,000 square miles with the blood of Jesus Christ. We pray for our leaders, Heavenly Father, those that are in authority, the government, opposition leaders, and everyone who makes decisions on our behalf. Grant them wisdom and divine direction as they administer the affairs of this nation. Bless your servant as he continues to minister to your people. In Jesus Christ's name, with thanksgiving. Amen. We encourage you to stay tuned, open your hearts, and receive from the Most High God as he ministers to you in songs and today's message, which is titled, Replacing Fear with Faith. Be blessed with our first song.

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The Zoom ID is 1-859-8268. If you do not have a place of worship, you are welcome to visit and fellowship. Here's our next song.

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1: Thank you, Sister Natasha, and a good afternoon to all our radio listeners. Greetings in the precious name of Jesus. Today, I want to speak on replacing fear with faith. My text is found in Psalm 27, and we're going to read the entire psalm today. The Lord is my light and my salvation. Whom shall I fear? The Lord is the strength of my life. Of whom shall I be afraid? When evildoers assail me to eat up my flesh, my adversaries and foes, it is they who stumble and fall. Though an army encamp against me, my heart shall not fear. Though war arise against me, yet I will be confident. One thing have I asked of the Lord, that will I seek after, that I may dwell in the house of the Lord all the days of my life, to gaze upon the beauty of the Lord, and to inquire in his temple.

0: For he will hide me in his shelter in the day of trouble. He will conceal me under the cover of his tent. He will lift me on high upon a rock. And now my head shall be lifted up above my enemies round about. And I will offer in his tent sacrifices with shouts of joy. I will sing and make melody to the Lord. Hear, O Lord, when I cry aloud. Be gracious to me and answer me. You have said, seek my face. My heart says to you, your face, Lord, do I seek. Hide not your face far from me. Turn not your servant away in anger. O you who have been my help, cast me not off. Forsake me not, O God of my salvation. For my father and my mother have forsaken me, but the Lord will take me in. Teach me your way, O Lord, and lead me in a level path because of my enemies. Give me not to the will of my adversary, for false witnesses are risen up against me, and they breathe out violently. I believe that I shall look on the goodness of the Lord in the land of the living. Wait on the Lord. Be strong, and let your heart take courage. Amen. David fought a fight throughout all of his life against the raging battles of sin in the word, the flesh, and the devil. And he wrote Psalm 27 to encourage himself in the Lord in the midst of the battle. It is what is termed a militant hymn. And it is called a prayer for those in difficulties and facing challenges. Today, it is God's word for you. It is your psalm, your hymn, our prayer, and it is the inerrant and infallible word of God. Hear what the psalmist says. The Lord is my light and my salvation. For some of you, you live today on a mountain top. Your career is going better than you ever imagined. Your family is well. Your life is stable. Yet for others, your life is filled with debt, loss, self-doubt, fear, anxiety. And there is one question that keeps repeating in your mind. Where is God in all of this? I've heard people ask that question time and time and again. Where is God in the midst of my challenges and my battle? First, the psalmist starts with an affirmation. The Lord is my light and my salvation, whom shall I fear? The Lord is the stronghold of my life, of whom shall I be afraid? The psalmist begins his psalm with affirmation and strengthens himself in this affirmation, and so shall we do too, that the Lord is my light and my salvation. The church is a corporate body, and we are taught to pray, Our Father which art in heaven. But a body is made up of individual members. Each member must know the light of Christ in his life and the word as the very salvation that he possesses. In this way, then, the Lord is the stronghold, the citadel or fortress that is absolutely impenetrable. Thus, we can affirm rhetorically like him, of whom shall I be afraid? Because the answer is, of course, no one. Nothing can stand in the way of God. Listeners, I encourage you today to look towards the light of Jesus. Repent of your sins, receive him as your Savior, and then confidently affirm your faith. You are safe in him. He is a mighty tower, a strong deliverer, and no one can ever snatch you out of his hand. Second, adversity. Between verses 2 and 12, David recounts the match of faith that alternates between adversities, enemies, and trials, and the resulting spiritual consequences. Verse 11, he says, teach me your way, O Lord, and lead me in a level path because of my enemies. As he looks back at the battle in his life, that he learned the ways of the Lord, he was ever brought to a level path. That is a place where he could recover his balance and be able to continue the march forward because he says, of my enemies. This is where the devil is defeated, When Jesus Christ, the Lord of glory, causes the cross to become a crown and the captives to go free, our hope is in God's overwhelming and overcoming power over evil. The presence of evil or trials does not indict us, but invites us to see the glory of God at work in our midst. And pray like he did, "Teach me your way, O Lord, and lead me in a plain path because of my enemies." Third, the aspiration. The resurrection of the glorious hope of the Christian life. Resurrection offers hope because Christ is alive. Therefore, we have hope in him. Verse 13, he says, "I believe that I shall look upon the goodness of the Lord." Have you been conscious about the goodness of God upon your life? Have you looked and see the goodness of God? Have you given him thanks for the goodness of God? The chorus says, "The goodness of God never fails." Never. And the psalmist says, "The goodness of the Lord, I believe that I shall look upon the goodness of the Lord in the land of the living." Verse 14, he says, "Wait for the Lord. Be strong and let your heart take courage. Wait for the Lord." The affirmation which led to admission of adversaries, which shows him this is how God sanctifies us now, leads him to the hope of the land of the living beyond the grave. Verse 13, he says, "I had fainted unless I believed to see the goodness of the Lord in the land of the living." He says, "I'm still confident of this. I will see the goodness of the Lord in the land of the living." David comforts his own soul as he comes back down to the place where he's living. And this psalmist of Israel, the soldier of Zion, still his heart on the word of hope. "Wait on the Lord," he says. "Be strong, take heart, and wait for the Lord." Sometimes we're tempted to run before him. Sometimes it seems as though he's taking a long time to answer our prayer. And a lot of times we want to run before him. My encouragement to you today, don't run before him, but wait on him. Be strong, take heart, and wait for the Lord. For the Lord will not disappoint you. He will come through for you. The psalmist says, "I had fainted unless I'd believed to see the goodness of the Lord in the land of the living." Psalm 27 gives us divine perspective, and even better, gospel strength, the balance of seemingly competing realities of adversary and promise. "For we shall see, one, the resounding affirmation of the believer in the Father's constant care, as well as two, realistic adversity that we all face, yet which sanctifies our sorrows through the Holy Spirit. And third, the resurrection aim of the Christian life, which hangs not only in hope, but assurance of victory that brings confidence." There's a beautiful hymn written by Isaac Watts. And it says, and he wrote this beautiful hymn as a soldier of cross. He says, "Am I a soldier of the cross, a follower of the Lamb? And shall I fear to own his cause or blush to speak his name? Must I be carried to the skies and flowery beds of ease while others fought to win the prize and sailed through bloody seas? Are there no foes for me to face? Must I not stem the flood? Is there in this vile world a friend to grace to help me on to God? Sure I must fight," he says, "if I will reign. Increase my courage, Lord. I'll bear the toil, endure the pain, supported by your word." As the cross of Jesus brought resurrection, so the adversities of our soul drove us to Christ, our victor. This is the gospel of the Lord Jesus Christ, that we must live. This is the gospel power that lives in us. I challenge you today. Would you open your heart and accept him today as your personal Lord and Savior? Shall we pray? Lord, we thank you for your word today. We pray for those who are praying today, those who are reaching out to you, going through their own challenges and difficulties, my God. I pray today that as they reach out, you will touch them, save the unsaved, sanctify believers. We pray, grant wisdom and understanding as we face our battles on a daily basis, because you're the God of our salvation, our rock and our defense, our refuge and our strength. Thank you, Lord, for doing it today. In Jesus' name, amen.
1: Thank you, Pastor, for sharing God's counsel on replacing fear with faith. We trust that this message has been a blessing to you. Believers, listeners, be encouraged with Psalms chapter 27, which reminds us that faith is not the absence of problems, but confident in God in the midst of our problems. David faced enemies, uncertainty, and danger, yet he refused to live in fear because he knew God was with him. This message is simple. Replace fear with faith, worry with prayer, anxiety with trust, doubt with God's word, and despair with hope. Instead of asking, what am I going to do? We should declare, I know what my God can do. When fear, trouble, or opposition comes, remember that God is greater than the battle. He is our light, salvation, and strength. Therefore, we can confidently declare, the Lord is my light and my salvation. Whom shall I fear? And when we do not know what tomorrow holds, we must wait on the Lord. Remain courageous and trust that He will strengthen our hearts. This has brought us to the end of our program. So on behalf of the Holiness Hour broadcast and our helpful operator, Mr. Ruddy Beard, I am Natasha Rose Benjamin saying thank you for listening and wishing you and your loved ones a blessed week.

0: September, as you know, in Guyana is designated as Education Month, that is, and it is being observed under the theme From Classroom to Communities. Education transforms lives. Now, today in Guyana as well, we're joining the world for a very special observance, and we talked about International Literacy Day. Now, the national conversation comes at a particular time in our history where education is at the forefront. Literacy is no longer viewed simply as the ability to read and write. It is a foundation for comprehension, critical thinking, learning across the curriculum, and students' ability to participate in meaningfully rather in society and in modern economies. Now, for Guyana, the issue is particularly important and relevant because the ministry continues to place education or greater emphasis on foundational literacy and numeracy. Today I am joined by the Minister of Education, the Honorable Sonia Parag, and we're going to be talking a lot about what is happening here in Guyana, particularly as it relates to education, but we want to zero in more so on literacy and the importance of that and how that helps to catapult students throughout their journey in education. Minister, I certainly want to thank you for taking time off from your busy schedule to join me today to have this important conversation.
1: Well, thank you very much for having me.
0: Yes. Let's start by talking about the day in itself, that is International Literacy Day, and the significance of this day in particular, more so if we look at it from the perspective of Guyana's journey in terms of where we are now.
1: Right. So International Literacy Day is quite important for the simple reason that we must build awareness around literacy and the importance of literacy, and that's not just confined to our country, it's globally as well.
0: Yeah.
1: And I think the recognition that not only reading, but comprehending what you're reading is important for the development of education generally. And so every subject area that you will have will allow you the opportunity, once you can read and understand, to do well in that subject area. And also it builds your capacity in whatever field that you intend to have a career in, perhaps.
0: Yeah.
1: But also it's education is the, I've always said this, the core of any nation's development. So it starts with a foundation of literacy. It starts with a foundation of numeracy. So literacy and building that awareness of how significant it is and how significant of an impact it can have on one's educational journey. And even if you're not academically inclined, the fact that you can read, interpret, comprehend, it allows you or it gives you that empowerment that otherwise you will not have.
0: Yeah. So. We mentioned literacy and numeracy and the importance of that. And for our NGSE results this year, particularly with English, we saw some very, very good results there in English. And I know you must be pleased with what you saw coming out from the students of NGSE.
1: Right. So English, as a matter of fact, all of the subject areas, all of the core subject areas, which is science, social studies, English and mathematics did well.
0: Mm-hmm.
1: The students did well in 2026 or for the 2026 NGSE. And I think I attribute that fully, well, in addition to the fact that we had a very ambitious cohort of students.
0: Mm-hmm.
1: And I really congratulate the students of the past couple of years leading up to 2026 as well, because they came out of a period of COVID where there was so much learning loss happening throughout the world because of the fact that students were not in a classroom. That although Guyana did we transitioned very quickly and made bold decisions in education and prioritized education even during that period to go virtually. And so we had minimal, we can see the effects of that now and the impact it had over the last few years. But 2026, those students were still students who were not in a physical classroom, but in a virtual space learning. And so for them to do this well, I think it's wonderful, but also the investment of government to allow them those resources. But I am particularly pleased, yes, with the results. We've had 20 students that had what you call perfect scores. Those are not raw scores, but they're standardized scores that when CXC applies their formula to the standardized score. To the raw score, they get the standardized score. And so they had, it basically means that there was no other score to achieve beyond that. So 20 students, it's the first time in the history of Guyana. And what was even more, what was even more amazing to me was that they were from various regions and from different schools. Some schools you haven't heard of in terms of getting that top performer.
0: Yeah.
1: So it was really, I think that congratulations to the students, and I'm glad that they're taking the opportunities that are available to them.
0: I'm happy you mentioned the fact that the students who scored those perfect scores, the top students, are not just centered in one location.
1: Correct.
0: Because I know a priority for you and for the government of Ghana is to ensure that education across the country is brought to a particular level, not just, you know, when people write exams, they oftentimes want to go to certain schools because
1: yes.
0: they're deemed as the best schools.
1: Yes.
0: So the priority has been to ensure that there's equitable access to
1: Correct.
0: In every single region. How much, how important is that for you? I know that it has been something that has been said, but I want you to reiterate that fact, given what we've seen coming out from not just NGSA, but even our CSEC exams as well.
1: Right, so it's absolutely important. Absolutely important for there to be equitable access to education throughout the country, because we have a very unique country in terms of our geography. Mm-hmm. Our geography sometimes prevents access and prevents us from having our, at a time when we had very little resources, it prevented us from being able to have schools be built in particular areas, and so students would have to either stay in a dormitory, or they would have to go very far, or they would just have a primary education, or just their education ended at grade 9, which is a primary top. Now we have secondary schools that are being built across the hinterland regions and some of the rural areas that are considered isolated areas, giving students the opportunity, parents the opportunity to send their children to school, get an education, something that they never had themselves. So it is really important for us to give access, and education is one of our fundamental rights and constitutional right,
0: mm-hmm.
1: and it is also a sustainable development goal to have access, equitable access.
0: You alluded to coming out from the period of COVID, the amount of investments made to ensure that we got students back in school with in the virtual
1: right.
0: setting. Those students are obviously, whether you look at maybe 5, 6, 7 years ago, those students are at a particular point in their educational journey
1: yeah.
0: when those systems were introduced. And I'm wondering, if we look at the grade two and grade four assessments, how much of a role you think those played in terms of helping our students who are writing NGSA, and even our CSEC students as well, in terms of doing as well as they would have done in terms of being able to evaluate their performance at those assessments?
1: Well, I think those were, we did not have them for every single year,
0: yeah.
1: the grade 2 and the grade 4 assessments, but they were diagnostic tools that allowed you to understand where a child was at a particular grade.
0: Mm-hmm.
1: And then giving them that space of 2 years was sort of enough time to see them develop
0: yes.
1: and do better. And also the grade 5 assessment that was introduced was important, because by grade 5 you would have completed most of the curriculum for primary.
0: Yeah.
1: And so you can assess where a child is and what a child knows and how much work you have to do with that child heading into grade 6 and preparing for the NGSA exams.
0: Mm-hmm.
1: So I think that the assessments are very important. It helps not only the student, but the teacher and the parent. And so it really has a 360 degree impact.
0: Yeah. One of the things I know that you've always cautioned about, and even the results that we've got this year and previously as well, our students have done well, but you've cautioned about the complacency or being complacent because of that. What are some of the things, as particular priority areas for you as minister, as you see these results, you know that we still have some room to go in terms of being able to ensure that we get in every single subject area the type of results that we want as a nation, as much as we made progress over the years.
1: Right.
0: What are some of the priority areas for you in particular?
1: Right. So, you know, it's a conversation that we've had so many times, that why is it that we push for so many great results
0: mm-hmm.
1: When we know that we are giving equitable access, when we know that students are learning at a different pace. Yeah. You will not have every student learning at the same pace. Why are we pushing? But, you know, this is the sort of examinations, that exit examinations that we subscribe to in primary school, in secondary school as well. And so I think it has always been a long-standing culture that you work towards a particular grade or result.
0: Yeah.
1: And we allow children to do that because we have smart children, irrespective of their pace of development. We have very smart children. And so, you know, last year when I came into this portfolio, I did a review with the or an assessment of the results of 2025, and we did well in 2025 as well. And I wholly contribute that I wholly say that the president's investment in education over the last 5 years worked and is working. And when I did that assessment, you saw particular schools that were below a certain percentage for mathematics, for example, for English, for example, and giving those schools a target of working towards that target for 2026. And we saw names like Freeburg, like Belladrum.
0: Yeah.
1: Well, those in the CSEC, right? But in NGSA, you saw Regma School having a top student having a perfect score, a student with a perfect score. And so, you know, I think that interventions are necessary, short-term interventions are necessary leading up to that examination and within that 1 year. But I also think that you have to work your way from the bottom up, which is the foundation level, which is why I have been very passionate and I have been very deliberate about literacy assessments and numeracy assessments in the primary school level, and that will be at grade two and grade four.
0: Yeah.
1: And we started the literacy assessment for the 2025-2026 school year, and we're going to start the numeracy assessment this school year, which is 2026-2027. And what we have seen, we got there, we did an assessment of the results of those assessments. And I can tell you that I expected worse because I wasn't too sure where we were at with the literacy, although I do know that when you go to specific communities, you go to a school for graduation, for example, you will get an idea of what the literacy rate is in the school and how well a student has done or not done. And literacy contributes to how well you will do at examinations because obviously you have to understand what you're reading.
0: Yeah.
1: And if you can't understand what you're reading, then how will you be able to answer a question?
0: Yeah.
1: You know, how will you be able to be a critical thinker or a problem solver? Reasoning is one of those areas that we need to target. I think that will strengthen English a lot. And if we want to see the kind of results, it doesn't happen overnight.
0: Yeah.
1: And I don't expect it to happen overnight. But I do expect that the interventions that we're making for long-term benefits, that you will see that. For example, that we're doing the assessment in grade four, that in another 2 years, we will see the impact of that.
0: Yeah. How much of a role do you think technology will play in that, in delivering type of results that we're looking for? Because we are at that stage where we cannot ignore the use or the interventions being used in education now. And even the government of Ghana has even prioritized that.
1: Yeah.
0: Because of the trajectory of our economy, we're moving in that modern direction. So how much of a role do you think that technology will play in terms of us being able to achieve some of these targets?
1: A very important role. I think that technology is going to, I think it's going to improve every part of education.
0: Mm-hmm.
1: But also right now we have started in December 2025, the president launched again a digital school that is a standalone school. So at any point in time, it can operate as just a school without even a physical classroom.
0: Yeah.
1: And obviously, that's there for those things that are beyond our control, such as pandemics and so on, and not having a disruption in learning. So having experienced the pandemic and having to put measures in place to transition and not sure of what the outcome would have been, it made sense to jump into technology and put something permanent in place.
0: Mm-hmm.
1: The Guyana Digital School offers all of, well, we now have all of the curriculum from grades 1 to 11,
0: yeah.
1: And it is the curriculum that is being offered in the physical classroom or for every student that's writing NGSA or CSEC.
0: Yeah.
1: And we want students to be able to grade 10 and 11 have registered already, but we want to register the other students so that they can use it as reinforcement for what's being taught in the classroom as lessons.
0: Yeah.
1: And so parents don't have to, I mean, not every parent can afford lessons for their child. And this will give them the opportunity to have that reinforcement if for something that they can't understand, they don't understand, maybe in a classroom setting, mm-hmm. they can go back and do this on their own time.
0: Yeah.
1: So for convenience too, it works. But also incorporating AI into several things that will assist a student. And how a student is taught is something that we really need to assess.
0: Mm-hmm.
1: Because I may teach you something and you will understand it. And I may teach another student the very same way. The student may not understand it.
0: Yeah.
1: So how do we tailor teaching and delivering the concepts and the subjects to students in a way that they understand it? This
0: right.
1: is where technology becomes very important. And I think that technology can help us to improve and enhance what we already have as human beings mm-hmm. teaching.
0: Yeah. The technology obviously adds to the to the classroom setting, brings a different level of quality, but we cannot, I guess, put aside the importance of the teachers in the classroom.
1: Yeah.
0: And I know you've placed particular emphasis on training for teachers, particularly in these foundational areas that you've been alluding to, numeracy
1: yeah.
0: and literacy. How well have you seen, because we've seen some really good results
1: right.
0: from within our training systems as well, how do you think that adds to what we're talking about as well, ensuring that we're able to have quality teachers across the country?
1: So it's important. It's extremely important. We have to start at the top
0: mm-hmm.
1: where teachers are being trained.
0: Yeah.
1: So what a teacher is being trained in, how that teacher is being trained, and how does that translate to delivery in the classroom? So those are the three areas that we need to look at when we're looking at quality training,
0: mm-hmm.
1: quality delivery, in the classroom. So we have already had our first meeting, as a matter of fact, before for the school year, prior to the school year opening, we had with CPC
0: yeah.
1: and mandated. So for example, if we are going to be looking at mathematics and strengthening mathematics, how are we strengthening our mathematics training
0: mm-hmm.
1: at CPC? We now have a partnership with Exxon where we are also training 50 teachers, the first cohort is 50 teachers
0: mm-hmm.
1: with in STEM education.
0: Yeah.
1: So that's really important for us too, because that is science, mathematics, and all of these things, technology and so on. So having this kind of training is going to strengthen what we have in the classroom. But that little transition period
0: mm-hmm.
1: is what we need to make sure happens and happens the way that it should. Now, we implemented also training for teachers specifically for NGSA and CSEC last year
0: mm-hmm.
1: Or throughout the last school year.
0: Mm-hmm.
1: And I did see the impact of that because it was training and retraining
0: yeah.
1: in the particular subject, topic area, the
0: yeah.
1: topics.
0: Targeted training.
1: Correct.
0: Yeah.
1: And while methodology isn't something that is assessed, I think sometimes methodology matters.
0: Mm.
1: Because you will have a child, if you teach a child something in a classroom
0: mm-hmm.
1: and you go home, that child goes home and the parent is explaining how they possibly knew it growing up,
0: yeah.
1: that child will tell you, this is not how Miss taught me.
0: Yeah.
1: And so I don't believe that formula is right or the way that you're doing it is right. Although you will have the same result.
0: Right.
1: Right. So, methodology also confuses children sometimes. But this is why I'm saying that technology is something that we must explore, because technology, in addition to teachers, you're not removing teachers by any means. And,
0: yeah.
1: and one of the investments, that the key investments that I would say that we made over the last 5 years, is the training of teachers. It's not just taking somebody from a community and putting them out there. And even if you did, you will ensure that they are in training college.
0: Yeah.
1: So for the new cohort that's coming in, or newbies that are coming in, you send them to training. Those who are in the profession already, they have to also start training.
0: Yeah.
1: So it's getting all of our teachers qualified, but starting that strengthening at the top as well, mm-hmm. in terms of what is being taught
0: mm-hmm.
1: to the teachers. But technology will help, because as I just said, I believe that it's important how an individual child learns.
0: Yeah.
1: And so that is where technology will assist the teachers, will assist the child and the parents.
0: Yeah. Yeah, access to resources is another big thing or investment in our school system, because we spoke at the beginning about Guyana's journey where we are now. And you alluded to what used to happen when all of us were younger, maybe 20, 30, 40
1: right.
0: years ago.
1: Right.
0: There's a lot more at our disposal now. And so the ministry have allocated a huge sum, particularly as it relates to textbooks and workbooks and stuff like that. That is particularly important when we talk about literacy and numeracy as well.
1: Yeah. So we have, yes, we've made all of the resources available. In addition to, there are so many resources that are available to children now, that I really wish I was in school in
0: yeah.
1: this era. But nonetheless, I am really happy that we can do it for children.
0: Mm-hmm.
1: Giving them that cash grant to allow them to prepare for the school year mm-hmm. is something that parents, I think, look forward to, and something that they realize is so necessary, because without it, they struggle.
0: Yeah.
1: Being now introducing a transportation grant, so even for those children who still have a bit of a distance, that we can contribute something to that, ensuring that they can get to school.
0: Yeah.
1: We also have invested in, like you said, the textbooks, the exercise books, and so on. So the materials to go to school, parents still don't have to invest in that, because back then we used to have to find money to buy a textbook and many textbooks. And so now that they have all of these things, plus you have, I mean, we're in a world of technology. You have all of the resources also available on the Ministry of Education's website, their Facebook page, and so on. You can access all of the past papers
0: mm-hmm.
1: that allows you to prepare for these crucial exams. So there are so many resources that are available. Teachers are getting grants so that they can have their supplies in the classroom as well.
0: Mm-hmm.
1: So there are so many things that we are doing to enhance education and empower children, allow them to be empowered, as a matter of fact. So it's very important. Literacy, of course, it's important that they have the material to use.
0: Yeah.
1: But I encourage children. And this is something that I really need to say. I grew up, probably you grew up then too, you look younger than I am. probably you grew up in that era too, where a book was what you got
0: yeah.
1: for a present a lot of the times.
0: Yeah.
1: And we didn't have phones, cell phones
0: yeah.
1: at that time. So there was no social media to compete with. And a book was what you, how you grew your imagination,
0: yeah.
1: your creativity. You entered a world that you didn't even know existed.
0: Yeah.
1: And it took you to a place that was magical and all of that, right? And for me, I always loved reading. My allowance in secondary school, I went to Presidents College, and every Friday when I was allowed to come home, most Fridays, I would have an allowance.
0: Yeah.
1: And I would take my allowance. And at that time, there was a bookstore called CCS Bookstore in Camp Street.
0: Right?
1: And I used to go down to CCS and buy my Nancy Drew books, and I had an entire collection of
0: yeah.
1: Nancy Drew books that I passed on to my nieces later on in life. But I loved reading. So what I'm trying to say is that you're not confined to just a classroom for reading. You're not confined to just a textbook that is in a classroom and being provided for you. Pick up any book that you like and read it, because or that you have an interest in, because. And of course, material that you will learn from,
0: yeah.
1: right? But it doesn't have to be just schoolwork. It can be something that you are, something that you're interested in,
0: mm-hmm.
1: but something that is also going to leave a positive impact, or give you a positive impact or influence, have a positive influence on you. So I would say, don't confine yourself to that. Books are still, now it's a time where picking up a book, having an easy evening with a book is a luxury, right?
0: Yeah.
1: And it feels like a nice thing to do now. But I encourage all children to just pick up a book that you see or a story that you may be interested in or something, some topic that you may be interested in
0: yeah.
1: and do that. I tried to get my son to read a lot. I started out with the Hardy Boys because I thought Nancy Drew was my thing. He didn't so much love the Hardy Boys
0: yeah.
1: but he did go on to Diary of Wimpy Kid, of a Wimpy Kid.
0: Yeah.
1: And so many boys, I guess, and kids around his age did that.
0: Yeah.
1: But now he would pick up, he will tell me if he wants a specific book, and I say just pick it up and read it. Yeah.
0: You know, recently, I think when at the NGS results, and I know you had several engagements with parents and stuff coming out from that. And one of the things I heard you talking about is the support from parents and how critical that support is. Because we can talk a lot about the work in the classroom. We can talk about the Ghana Digital School and allowing students that opportunity to be able to have information at their disposal.
1: Right.
0: But that support coming from parents as well, I've heard you alluding to the importance of that.
1: Right.
0: How significant is that, particularly as it relates to the Ghana Digital School, and also when students go home with those assignments and those homework, even though it might be different, can you talk about the methodologies being different from when we were growing up to what students are doing now?
1: Right. So it helps parents a lot as well. A parent can actually learn from the guy in a digital school.
0: Yeah.
1: They don't have the time to be in a classroom all day. Many parents are working. They don't have the luxury of time and they themselves. But, you know, we also are faced with an issue that we don't talk about many times. Support comes in different forms from parents. Whether a parent is in a position to help a child academically by teaching them what they know
0: yeah.
1: and allowing them to, or sitting with them and go through homework piece by piece. You have some parents who have the ability to do that, and that's fantastic.
0: Yeah.
1: You also have some parents who do not have the ability to do that, but they will give support in another way,
0: yeah.
1: whether it's by cooking you your favorite meal when you're stressed because you have exams coming up, or staying up with you all night,
0: mm-hmm.
1: or just being quiet by your side,
0: yeah.
1: and making sure that all of your clothes, you have nothing to worry about during exam time. That's support. And so those parents, support in any form,
0: mm-hmm.
1: is support.
0: Yeah.
1: And also, there are parents, and this is something that I'm not sure you know that we are doing, and we haven't really publicized it, but we have literacy hubs that are being done in some of the communities
0: mm-hmm.
1: that we consider to be a bit of a vulnerable community.
0: Mm-hmm.
1: And those literacy hubs are for parents
0: yeah.
1: because, and for obvious reasons, parents feel that there's a stigma attached to the fact that they don't know to read and so on. So, but we are trying to help them so that they can help for themselves
0: right.
1: and also that they can help their children. So that's happening right now. And we have a few communities that we have started it in, but we see how that's working. And then we will move across the country or
0: mm-hmm.
1: different other communities. So yeah, that's happening right now.
0: Yeah. We're going to look to wrap this up. You know, we've had quite a lengthy conversation. We are in Education Month. Of the observance of International Literacy Day is very important as well for us today. What would you like parents and particularly your students to know across the country, as we've been talking a lot about the importance of literacy and numeracy, but also throughout the month of September as we talk about education? And all the results that we've seen with our students doing pretty well and aspiring for greatness. What would you like our students and our parents to know as we go through this entire month?
1: Well, I do think that in Guyana, we have a lot of ambitious children.
0: Mm-hmm.
1: And that's a fantastic thing to start with.
0: Yeah.
1: The idea that you always have to be on top of every class and every examination is not something that I will try to instill in children.
0: Mm-hmm.
1: What I want children to do is to pace themselves,
0: mm-hmm.
1: but also take the opportunity that is presented to you, that is the journey of education.
2: Yeah.
1: Pick up a book and read it. It doesn't have to be a school book.
2: Mm.
1: I mean, I think you should read over your schoolwork. And this is something I will leave with you. When I was writing NGSE and throughout my primary education,
2: mm-hmm.
1: I read over my whatever I did for that day in the evening. So at examination time, it was less burdensome. I wasn't learning it for the first time.
2: Yeah.
1: And so it became a review of what was taught in the classroom. So examinations became easier, easier to do because you had the knowledge. Gaining knowledge, whether it's from the classroom or something that you read, is not something that we should take for granted. It is something that we should always have an appetite for,
2: mm-hmm.
1: and a passion for. Because anywhere you go in this world, any career that you take, having knowledge and having that background of being passionate, or not even a background, having that passion for that particular thing is going to allow you to be successful.
2: Yeah.
1: That is what's going to allow you to be successful. So, you know what? Pick up a book. It is definitely underrated.
2: Yeah.
1: Reading a book is definitely underrated.
2: Yeah.
1: And so, on this International Literacy Day, I can't tell you how important it is that gaining your own knowledge, empowering yourself through education, is something that it should never be taken for granted. It is something that no one can take from you, and that is true. And it definitely opens doors, windows, doors of opportunities that you will never have otherwise.
2: Yeah.
1: So take these opportunities that are presented to you. And we as a government will continue to prioritize education as we have always done. And I say to people, don't be despaired by one or two negativities that people try to highlight. Because out of 99 things that are positive, you will find one or two people that are trying to highlight the 1% of negative. But where we have come as a country over the years in education should be celebrated, should be celebrated. And the individual, as in the students, are taking, we are seeing it.
2: Yeah.
1: We're seeing them take those opportunities. We're seeing them be ambitious. We're seeing them heading straight for, I don't like to say glass ceilings, shatter glass ceilings and become, you know, and become things that we didn't have the opportunity to have. There are so many options you have now.
2: Yeah.
1: So take them. And we have from nursery to university free now.
2: Yeah.
1: University of Guyana is free as well.
2: Mm-hmm.
1: So tertiary education is free. So the opportunity is there. There are no more excuses for students or parents to continue their educational journey. And once you understand that and you understand that that is what is going to make you independent and successful,
2: and you couldn't have said it better. And even with the GOAL scholarships that are available, you know, parents themselves can get involved as well. Nobody's really left behind. Minister, thank you so much for taking some time from your busy schedule. That's Minister Sonia Parag. She is the Minister of Education. And we were talking today about the importance of not just about literacy, but education on the whole, and government's investments over the years in the education sector, a very critical sector. I want to thank you so much for joining us in this conversation. We wish that you will continue to have a fantastic rest of your day.

0: With over 123,000 followers and growing, NCN continues to lead in the digital space with the launch of our NCN app. To tell us more, I'm joined by technical and digital media colleagues Devon and Shaquan.
1: Thank you, Michelle. Shaquan, this new app that is out, you want to tell us more about it and how it will help our listeners and viewers?
2: Listen to me. This is big time stuff. Why do I say that? I say that because we are moving into a different era. People, a lot of people, while television is still there, people are still using TV and radio, a lot of people are on their phones. The question we now have to answer in the digital media landscape is, how do we get people news, information, content without sending them to TV or sending them to radio and keeping them on their phones? Thankfully, NCN has answered that question. And we've answered that question to the NCN app.
1: All right. So what exactly is on this app?
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1: All right.
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1: Awesome.
2: I'll give you another example. 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
2: Correct.
1: This is awesome. 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
2: Correct.
1: Is awesome. And members of the diaspora could lock in and you could look at the news. 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
2: Of course. 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
2: The answer is we got to evolve. If we want to keep up with what's happening in our world, we have to be able to give people news now. One of the things our CEO here at NCN says a lot of the time is that the deadline for news is no longer at 6 o'clock.
1: Yeah.
2: It is right now.
1: It's right
2: and
1: now.
2: We have to be able to answer that question. And we've been able to do that through the development of this app and now through Promote. You can download the NCN app very simply. 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

The boundary between Guyana and Venezuela has been set by treaty and binding legal process for approximately 126 years by way of an arbitral award which was handed down in 1899. Two, at that time Venezuela agreed that the arbitration would be a full, perfect, and final settlement of the boundary. Carcoba, Venezuela, Kishitoaka, to arbitration Kuna. Toho to Ebeto, Satuabo, Kenhibitoabo, Ajahi, Wai Amunisha, Tohururo, Wai Amunisha, Kiraji, Wai Nakar, Kuna. However, in 1962, Venezuela rejected the 1819 arbitral award by questioning its validity. Hence, the controversy between Guyana and Venezuela began 63 years ago because of Venezuela's contention. Chajiki Karoho, 1962, Iwaloko, Venezuela, Boreda Chica to 1899 Arbitral Award, Adukotachi Mambo T. 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Bichi Vivabeata, Trave Ajaja Duaha, Tisa Dimbia, to Ima Hikuna. 5. The Geneva Agreement also mandated the United Nations Secretary General to select a final means of settlement of the controversy if the parties fail to reach a solution or agree on another means of settlement. Tokata, Geneva Agreement, Tasha Asa, Shikata Takuna Sabu, the United Nations Shihimu, Ba Tochikimbia, Aba Satuwago, Unabahi, Ken Isahi, to Imaimadwa Berobe Nakaro. 6. For over 50 years of the existence of the Geneva Agreement, several mechanisms were utilized, including a good officer process under the UN Secretary General to bring a final settlement to the controversy. But those mechanisms were unsuccessful. Karuhuda 50 Iwa Ajika to Geneva Agreement Kakilukuchi. Ama Jantu Rum Mekabutoma to Kishida. Amuni Aba Satuabu Officer Mekabuni to UN Shihi Abu. Tibi Dimbia to Imai Madori Abu. Ton Trabe Mekabuni Uro Shidana. 7. As a result, in January 2018, the Secretary General of the United Nations concluded that no significant progress had been made under the good offices process and referred the controversy to the International Court of Justice for resolution. Barihamaron tikishidi, tamanja koro tahamaron, karuhoda January 2018 loko, the United Nations shihi, dika hamako sabeto hamatali marituambo, to Satuwabu Officer Mekabuni Lukwaria. 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In March 2018, Guyana filed an application with the International Court of Justice instituting proceedings against Venezuela, in which it asked the court to determine that the 1899 award is valid and binding on both states and that the lawful international boundary is the one established by the award. March 2018, Iwaloko, Guyana Mikodakoba, Ababuritoa Tukata, to International Court of Justice, Amuru.

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In June 2018, Venezuela challenged the jurisdiction of the ICJ, arguing that the ICJ lacked jurisdiction to hear the case. June 2018, Iwaloko, Venezuela Jinaba to ICJ Rabudiki. In Adikutu, no, Tamu Ninjaro to Tatakona, to the Kimbia to Kis Kona. 10. On December 2020, the court determined that it had jurisdiction to hear the case on the merits of Guyana's application concerning the validity of the arbitral award of 1899. December 2020, Iwaloko, the court onabaka eheima kamukada tadikimbia to isahi to case Guyana baritashakona. Kehama satuwabo to 1899 award amu Guyana mo. 11. In December 2024, Guyana submitted to the court its final written brief on the merits of the case. December 2024, Iwaloko, Guyana shikakoba to court mo. Hamaron boritoa to hibi, tabaritasha to case lokoji. Meanwhile, Venezuela's final written submission is due to be filed on 11th of August, 2025. Trauma kanakaruhu hibika tuha buri toa tukata Venezuela shikisha to court mu kaka 11th August, 2025 andi. 12. Thereafter, the court will schedule oral hearings on the merits of the case, to be followed by deliberations and issuance of its final judgment, which is anticipated in 2026. 12. Tragically, to court Andaha, Takanabimbia Ajahi, to Sabeto Baritasha Ainikuhi, to case Amunisha. Adikutahi ke Onabahi Kotaha Tragically. Ken abasatu hibito wago onabahi tishkoha toho andakuma to 2026 Iwaloko. 13. Guyana remains committed to the peaceful resolution of the controversy through the International Court of Justice process. And Guyana has pledged to abide by the court's decision, whatever it might be. Guyana ashikoma aba mayako anto hibihi to Imai Madoi na Konaria to International Court of Justice Lokoji. Ken Guyana Maritaka Talwa to Sombia to Court Uchikishama Ken Balikitinha Halikajiru Tandi Ministry of Foreign Affairs and International Cooperation April 8, 2025 Dikarim Bara Ajito Ken Hururu Aunaka Tumukwatu April 8. Some definitions. Abasabu Ajahibe, treaty, written agreement between two or more states. Buritoatu Kata, Bianino, and Abasabu no Shikwabana Nakaroko. 2. Arbitration. Aba Isadahi, Satumaria Bia, Bianino Nakaroko. Baratatunaloalokuchi. 3. Arbitral award, the result of an arbitration. 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Mandated, give an order or make compulsory. Banishaha bishika aba ajahi toha matali hibimbia muna banim bare. 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Mechanism, ways, or system,
alikata hamatali mekebon

0: The Board of Directors, Management and Staff of the National Communications Network Incorporated extends heartfelt condolences to the family, friends, colleagues, and loved ones of Dr. Rovan Diodat on his passing. Dr. Diodat's life and service touched many, and his contributions to his profession, the broadcasting fraternity, and to the wider community will be remembered with appreciation and respect. At this difficult time, we join with all those who mourn his passing. May his soul rest in eternal peace.
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Hi, good evening once again, radio listeners and friends, and welcome to another broadcasting of Church Calling. I am Father Carl Peters, and I will be your host this evening as we go through evening prayer with a reflection. So if you're at home and you have a Book of Common Prayer, we begin on page 59 and we with the opening sentence, and then we continue throughout. Stay with us, Lord, for evening draws on and the day is almost over. Hear us, O Lord, for your mercy is great. We will exalt you, O God, our Savior, and praise your name forever and ever. Glory to the Father, and to the Son, and to the Holy Spirit, as it was in the beginning, is now, and shall be forever. Amen. Our canticle, we use glory to you. Glory to you, Lord God of our fathers. You are worthy of praise. Glory to you. Glory to you for the radiance of your holy name. We will praise you and highly exalt you forever. Glory to you in the splendor of your temple. On the throne of your majesty, glory to you. Glory to you seated between the cherubim. We will praise you and highly exalt you forever. Glory to you beholding the depths. In the high vaults of heaven, glory to you. Glory to you, Father, Son, and Holy Spirit. We will praise you and highly exalt you forever. Lord, we pray to you for the forgiveness of our sins. Have mercy upon us, most merciful Father. In your compassion, forgive us our sins, known and unknown, things done and left undone, and so uphold us by your Spirit, that we may live and serve you in the newness of life, to the honor and glory of your name, through Jesus Christ our Lord. Amen. Our psalm appointed for this evening, it will be Psalm 8. Psalm 8, and it can be found on page 477. O Lord, our Governor, how exalted is your name in all the world. Out of the mouths of infants and children, your majesty is praised above the heavens. You have set up a stronghold against your adversaries to quell the enemy and the avenger. When I consider your heavens, the work of your fingers, the moon and the stars you have set in their courses, what is man that you should be mindful of him? The son of man that you should seek him out? You have made him but little lower than the angels. You adorn him with the glory and honor. You give him majesty over the works of your hands. You put all things under his feet, all sheep and oxen, even the wild beasts of the field, the birds of the air, the fish of the sea, and whatsoever walks in the path of the sea. O Lord, our Governor, how exalted is your name in all the world. Glory to the Father, and to the Son, and to the Holy Spirit, as it was in the beginning, is now, and shall be forever. Amen. Our first reading this evening is taken from 1 Kings chapter 19, reading from verse 8 through to verse 21. He got up and ate and drank. Then he went in the strength of that food for 40 days and 40 nights to Horeb, the mount of God. At that place, he came to a cave and spent the night there. Then the word of the Lord came to him, saying, "What are you doing here, Elijah?" He answered, "I have been very zealous for the Lord, the God of hosts, for the Israelites have forsaken your covenant, thrown down your altars, and killed your prophets with sword. I alone am left, and they're seeking my life to take it away." He said, "Go out and stand on the mountain before the Lord, for the Lord is about to pass by."
Now there was a great wind, so strong that it was splitting the mountain and breaking the rocks in pieces before the Lord. But the Lord was not in the wind. And after the wind, an earthquake. But the Lord was not in the earthquake. And after the earthquake, a fire. But the Lord was not in the fire. And after the fire, a sound of sheer silence. When Elisha heard it, he wrapped his face in his mantle and went out and stood at the entrance of the cave. Then there came a voice to him that said, "What are you doing here, Elisha?" He answered, "I have been very zealous for the Lord, the God of hosts, for the Israelites has forsaken your covenant, thrown down your altars, and killed your prophets with the sword. I alone am left, and they're seeking my life to take it away." Then the Lord said to him, "Go, return on your way to the wilderness of Damascus. When you arrive, you shall anoint Hazael as king over Aram. Also you shall anoint Jehu, son of Nimshi, as king over Israel. And you shall anoint Elisha, son of Shaphat, of Abel, as prophet in your place. Whoever escapes from the sword of Hazael, Jehu shall kill. And whoever escapes from the sword of Jehu, Elisha shall kill. Yet I leave 7,000 in Israel. All the knees that have not bowed to Baal, and every mouth that has not kissed him." So he settled from there and found Elisha, son of Shaphat, who was plowing. There were 12 yoke of oxen ahead of him, and he was with the 12. Elisha passed by him and threw his mantle over him. He left the oxen, ran after Elisha, and said, "Let me kiss my father and my mother, and then I will follow you." Then Elisha said to him, "Go back again, for what have I done to you?" He returned from following him, took the yoke of oxen, and slaughtered them, using equipment from the oxen. He boiled their flesh and gave it to the people, and they ate. Then he set out and followed Elisha and became his servant. The word of the Lord. Thanks be to God. We now say the Magnificat. My soul proclaims the greatness of the Lord. My spirit rejoices in you, O God, my Savior. For you have looked with favor on your lowly servants. From this day all generations will call me blessed. You, the Almighty, have done great things to me, and holy is your name. You have mercy on those who fear you, from generation to generation. You have shown strength with your arm, and scattered the proud in their conceit, casting down the mighty from their thrones, and lifting up the lowly. You have filled the hungry with good things, and the rich you have sent away empty. You have come to the help of your servant Israel, for you have remembered your promise of mercy, the promise made to our forebears, to Abraham and his children, forever. Glory to the Father, and to the Son, and to the Holy Spirit, as it was in the beginning, is now, and shall be forever. Amen. Our second reading is taken from Revelation chapter 18, reading from verse 1 through to verse 8. After this, I saw another angel coming down from heaven, having great authority, and the earth was made bright with his splendor. He called out with a mighty voice, "Fallen, fallen is Babylon the Great. It has become a dwelling place of demons, a haunt of every foul spirit, a haunt of every foul bird, a haunt of every foul and hateful beast. For all the nations have drunk of the wine of the wrath of her fornication,
and the kings of the earth have committed fornication with her, and the merchants of the earth have grown rich over the power of her luxury. Then I heard another voice from heaven saying, come out of her, my people, so that you do not take part in her sins, and so that you do not share in her plagues. For her sins are heaped high as heaven, and God has remembered her iniquities. Render to her as she herself has rendered, and repay her double for her deeds. Mix a double draught for her in the cup she makes. As she glorifies herself and lives luxuriously, so give her a like measure of torment and grief. Since in her heart she says, I rule as queen, I am no widow, and I will never see grief. Therefore her plagues will come in a single day, pestilence and mourning and famine, and she will be burnt with fire. For mighty is the Lord God who judges her. The word of the Lord. Thanks be to God. We now have our second hymn, King of Glory, King of Peace.

We now say the Apostles' Creed. I believe in God the Father Almighty, creator of heaven and earth. I believe in Jesus Christ, his only Son, our Lord. He was conceived by the power of the Holy Spirit and born of the Virgin Mary. He suffered under Pontius Pilate, was crucified, died, and was buried. He descended to the dead. On the third day he rose again, and he ascended into heaven, and is seated at the right hand of the Father. He will come again to judge the living and the dead. I believe in the Holy Spirit, the Holy Catholic Church, the communion of saints, the forgiveness of sins, the resurrection of the body, and life everlasting. Amen. The Lord be with you, and also with you. Let's pray the Lord's Prayer. Our Father in heaven, hallowed be your name. Your kingdom come, your will be done on earth as in heaven. Give us today our daily bread. Forgive us our sins as we forgive those who sin against us. Save us from the time of trial, and deliver us from evil. For the kingdom, the power, and the glory are yours, now and forever. Amen. Suffrages. Lord, reveal your love among us, that we may know the joy of your salvation. Grant peace within and among all nations, and teach our leaders wisdom. Endow your church with faithfulness, and her servants with knowledge and true godliness. Defend, O Lord, the rights of the poor and the oppressed, that your justice may be known among all people. Lord, renew your spirit within us, that in us and through us your will may be done. The Lord be with you, and also with you. Let us pray the collect for the 16th Sunday of Pentecost. O God, because without you we are not able to please you, mercifully grant that your Holy Spirit may be in all things direct and rule our hearts. Through Jesus Christ our Lord, who lives and reigns with you in the Holy Spirit, one God forever and ever. Amen. Grant, Lord, that we may be faithful to you without turning aside, worship you without growing weary, serve you without failing, diligently seek you, happily find you, and forever possess you, one and only God. Bless forever and ever. Amen. I want us this evening to reflect on Revelation chapter 18, verse 1 through to verse 3. And when we look at this text, it presents a jarring contrast where we have an angel. It tells us of an angel that descends with a bright glory, illuminating the earth while declaring the complete collapse of Babylon the Great. Now, the text describes a system drunk on its own luxury, power, and compromise. A global standard built on excess that ultimately turns into a hollow and haunted wasteland. Now, reflecting on this passage forces a quiet inventory of where we anchor our security. You know, modern culture acts as a subtle Babylon, quietly convincing us that happiness is found in accumulation, that happiness is found in status, that happiness is found in self-reliance. It is very easy to slide into the belief that financial stability or social prestige will protect us. Yet, in John's vision in the book of Revelation, exposes this reality, because systems built purely on self-interest and moral compromise carry their own collapse within them. What looks like an empire of success from the outside can be spiritually desolate on the inside.
Let's consider our own landscape. Guyana is in the middle of a massive economic boom driven by offshore oil wealth. From the bustling buzz of Stabroek Market to the glittering new hotels along the coastal plain, money and foreign influence are flowing like never before. It feels like an explosion of opportunity, but it brings a subtle spiritual danger. The text in Revelation warns us that system built entirely on material wealth, political power, and sensory indulgence are inherently unstable. Now, take a walk with me. Imagine walking along Georgetown seawall during the high tide storm. For generations, that concrete barrier has kept the Atlantic Ocean from swallowing our low-lying coastland. Now imagine a wealthy developer convincing everyone that the ocean no longer poses a threat, and they decide to build massive, glittering glass towers directly on the mud flats without proper foundation, which is more or less fueled purely by short-term profit. Now, to the casual observer, the new towers look unstoppable. It presents itself as a symbol of ultimate success. But when the true storm hits and the tidal surge rises, those ungrounded structures collapse into the silt. Babylon in Revelation 18 is that flashy tower built on sand. It looked invincible to the merchants who grew rich off its luxury. Yet its spiritual moral foundation was completely hollowed out. My friends, this passage forces us to examine where our heart anchors its trust. Is our hope tied to the shifting fortunes of worldly promises, economic booms, and material comfort? Or is it grounded in the unshakable glory of God? The light, as we see mentioned in verse 1 of the angel, doesn't just announce judgment. It exposes reality. It exposes that every human system prioritizing greed over righteousness will eventually fall. It is saying that the temporary status and consumerism cannot sustain us. As Guyana steps forward into global prominence, the text calls us to live with clear eyes, enjoying God's provision, but never bowing down to the spirit of Babylon. True stability is not found in fleeting wealth of the city, but aligning our hearts with what outlasts the noise. Amen. Let's now have the prayer of dedication. Almighty God, we thank you for the gift of your holy word. May it be a lantern to our feet, a light to our path, and a strength to our lives. Take us and use us to love and serve all persons in the power of the Holy Spirit and in the name of your Son, Jesus Christ, our Lord. Amen. May the God of hope fill us with all joy and peace in believing through the power of the Holy Spirit. Amen. The Lord be with you and also with you. Let us bless the Lord. Thanks be to God. I must say thank you all for joining us. We now leave with the hymn, My Faith Looks Up to Thee.

0: Sunburst Orange Juice for a burst of refreshment. Sunburst Orange Juice time,
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3: With the news, I am Tracy Romalo. Good evening. Minister within the Ministry of Housing, Vanessa Benn, and British High Commissioner Joseph Fisher visited Morocco-Bay in Region 5, where several development initiatives are being advanced. The delegation, which included representatives from the British High Commission, Office of Climate Change, Ministry of Housing, and the Ministry of Agriculture, was warmly received by Tushau Derek John and residents. During their interaction with residents, Minister Benn reaffirmed the government's commitment to supporting projects in Morocco-Bay that create jobs, improve livelihoods, and position the village as a hub for sustainable tourism and economic development. The British High Commissioner praised Morocco-Bay's Village of Harmony project, describing it as an emerging model for sustainable community-led development with the potential to inspire other communities across Guyana, the Caribbean, and beyond. Efforts are being advanced to unlock the agricultural potential of Luluni and surrounding communities along the Sous-Dyke-Linden Highway. This was disclosed by Agriculture Minister Zulfikar Mustafa during an outreach yesterday, where he addressed concerns over land allocation, cautioning that the Community Development Council should not distribute lands, stressing that such matters fall on the legally authorized agencies, primarily the Guyana Lands and Surveys Commission. He also directed the National Drainage and Irrigation Authority to assess drainage and irrigation needs in Luluni and First Creek. The minister also encouraged farmers to identify crops that can be produced on a larger scale and connected to reliable markets, while pointing to swine and honey production as areas with further potential. Police have destroyed more than $41 million in cannabis following a major eradication exercise at Ibini Upper Burbies River. The operation, led by a gazetted officer, was conducted on Saturday and uncovered a one-acre cannabis cultivation with around 700 plants, each ranging from 4 to 7 feet in height. Officers also discovered a makeshift camp containing approximately 100 pounds of dried cannabis. All plants, dried cannabis, and the camp were destroyed by fire. No arrests have been made and investigations are ongoing. The Ministry of Health is promoting healthier lifestyles and prevention of chronic non-communicable diseases through a wellness walk held yesterday at the Guyana Friendship Park in Region 3. The activity, hosted in collaboration with Stride 592, marked Caribbean Wellness Day 2026 on the theme, Our Mind, Our Body, Our Wellness. The walk formed part of efforts to encourage Guyanese to make physical activity and healthy choices a regular part of their daily lives. Addressing participants, Minister of Health Dr. Frank Anthony said Caribbean Wellness Day provides an opportunity to raise awareness about NCDs and the steps people can take to prevent or delay their onset. He stressed that regular exercise and healthier food choices can significantly reduce the risk of developing chronic diseases. The minister also pointed to growing interest in physical activity across Guyana, with more people walking in community parks and taking part in recreational walks. As part of the day's activities, nutrition booths were also set up, offering information on healthy eating, while healthy snacks and beverages were provided to participants. And finally, for news on the international scene, Wisconsin Congressman Tom Tiffany has suffered minor injuries after the small plane he was traveling in made an emergency landing on a lake. The Republican nominee for governor was returning from a dinner in La Crosse County on Saturday night when the aircraft reportedly lost power while approaching Wausau Airport. The Marathon County Sheriff's Office says the pilot was forced to land the single-engine beechcraft Bonanza in Lake Wausau. Tiffany and the pilot, who were the only people on board, managed to escape the aircraft and swim to shallow water, where they were rescued by a Wasafi Department airboat about 15 minutes later. Tiffany said he and the pilot called 911 after the emergency landing. Authorities say both men sustained minor injuries. And that's the news to the moment.
2: This has been The News, featuring the personalities, issues, and events that made the news in Guyana, the Caribbean, and around the world. The news was compiled and edited in the newsroom of the National Communications Network.

0: With your sports guest, I'm Eric Collymore. Western Tigers put on a solid display to pick up a win over Campton FC as action continued in the GFF Elite League on Saturday at the National Training Centre. Western Tigers cruised a 4-0 victory over Campton FC in the feature match of the night. In the clash, Campton struck early through Marlon Bethel after just 1 minute, but Western Tigers quickly turned the match around. Jamal Fraser equalised in the 13th minute before Hakeem Lagal put Western ahead in the 38th. Michael Owe added a third in the 72nd minute, while Rondell Peters completed the scoring, netting in the 87th, which was enough to hand Western the win. Meanwhile, Fruta Conquers earned a 1-0 win over Ansgrove United in the opening match of the night. Jermaine Harry netted the only goal of the clash after finding the back of the net in the 48th minute. The Ghana Amazon Warriors women earned a hard-fought win over the Barbados Royals thanks to solid batting from Tasman Brits and Shemaine Campbell as action in the Women's Caribbean Premier League continued on Sunday at the Kensington Oval. Batting first, Barbados posted 158 for 7 with Shanita Greenman 3 for 28 and Erin Burns 2 for 19, the pick of the bowlers for the Ghana Amazon Warriors. In pursuit of the target, the Warriors women, despite losing 5 wickets, got over the mark with 6 deliveries to spare, scoring 159 runs. Leading the way with a bat for the Warriors were Shemaine Campbell, Tara Sigs, and Tasman Brits, 4-6. The Barbados Tridents pulled off a dramatic 2-wicket victory over Jamaica Kingsmen on Saturday, completing a thrilling run chase at the Kensington Oval. Batting first, Jamaica posted 150 for 9 from their 20 overs, setting Barbados a challenging target. The Trident's chase went down to the wire, with Gudikesh Moti producing late to help Barbados reach 151 for 8 from the final ball of the innings. The result also confirmed both Barbados and Jamaica's places in the CPL playoffs, with Jamaica finishing its league campaign just ahead of St. Lucia. Former England captain Nasir Hussain blasted the Pakistan Cricket Board for its decision to pull Saim Ayoub from the ongoing Caribbean Premier League, where he was representing Jamaica Kingsmen. Ayoub was then thrown into the current test between hosts England and Pakistan and made a quick duck in both innings. Hussain described the move as disrespectful to test cricket. He believes Ayoub should have remained in the Caribbean.
1: I don't know who thinks it's the right thing to fly someone over from foreign conditions playing a completely different format and think they're going to be fine in these conditions against a Duke's ball, against Ollie Robinson and England's bowling attack. It's just a sort of disrespect.

0: region, aspiring pace bowlers are not being encouraged to bowl fast. Joseph singled out the pitches in his native Antigua, saying they were prime for spinners.
1: I don't think you can make the service in the Caribbean any flatter.
2: If you compare a flat wicket in the Caribbean to a flat wicket in Australia, what they would call flat in Australia, we would see it to be an extremely quick wicket. Because our wickets are so slow, so low, the batters should be thriving. But then when spinners come into play, because of the slow and low nature of the pitches, to be fair, if we look at fast bowling, because I love fast bowling, so I'll always go back to fast bowling. If we look at fast bowling, if I am a 12-year-old boy watching cricket and I go to ARG, Survive or Coolidge, and I start running and bowling a ball and I see how it reacts up the surface, I wouldn't be very encouraged to bowl fast.
0: Joseph says there's much more love and passion for the game of cricket around the region from the younger generation.
2: But if I go to Australia on a club ground and I'm there running in and I see the ball is up, catching the ball, like, then I'm encouraged to bowl a bit more because I like what I'm seeing. When I was younger, everyone was into cricket. You know, they're listening to cricket on the radio. It's showing on TV. Right now, we don't have that. So there's less participation in cricket around the Caribbean.
0: And that's sport in a moment.

0: The Board of Directors, Management and Staff of the National Communications Network Incorporated extends heartfelt condolences to the family, friends, colleagues, and loved ones of Dr. Rovan Diodat on his passing. Dr. Diodat's life and service touched many, and his contributions to his profession, the broadcasting fraternity, and to the wider community will be remembered with appreciation and respect. At this difficult time, we join with all those who mourn his passing. May his soul rest in eternal peace.
1: Guyana, get ready! The fire is about to reignite! 16 teams from around the world! 72 explosive matches! One unforgettable celebration of Masters cricket! This October, experience the IMC Over 40s Cricket World Cup 2026 in Guyana. 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

the check of your weather for the next 12 hours. I am Oshana Hopiwana. Fair skies will continue across Guyana with overnight scattered showers over southern Guyana. Rainfall is expected to be less than 15 millimeters. Winds will be gentle to moderate breeze from the east in the evening, becoming southeast in the early morning. Minimum temperatures will range between 24 and 26 degrees Celsius along the coast and between 22 and 24 degrees Celsius elsewhere. For your spring tide advisory, it remains in effect through Tuesday, September 15, 2026. Residents of low-lying and coastal areas should remain alert for possible overtopping due to high

0: high than normal tides. Now for your extended forecast. On Monday, sunshine and clouds with isolated showers are expected in the afternoon. And until next time, have a great evening.
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2: This is the voice of Diana and the Time. 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Joshua Daniel, who will be speaking in a moment, urges you to stay tuned and listen to the Lord's Challenge and to reach out and touch the loving Savior.
3: If you will turn to the book of Micah, book of Micah, 6th chapter, we shall read 7 and 8. Will the Lord be pleased with thousands of rams or with 10,000s of rivers of oil? Shall I give my firstborn for my transgression, the fruit of my body for the sin of my soul? He has showed you, O man, what is good. And what doth the Lord require of you but to do justly and to love mercy and to walk humbly with your God? What does the Lord require of you?
4: Now, God says, I want you to walk with me. God says, walking humbly with him. Hello, folks. I once told a very fine preacher, there is deep-seated pride in you. The man received that rebuke, and he began to pray out loud in the midst of congregations. There is a deep-seated pride in me. You know, why do we get offended so easily? It's pride. You can't have too much rest when there is so much pride. And of course, you can't walk with God either. So, what do we see, friends? People don't walk humbly with God. And God says, I will dwell also with him who is of a contrite spirit. That contrition. Today, this is taken for granted, being a nice person. That's about it. But that deep contrition, I've come short of the glory of God. What is your rated capacity? Do you know it? You know, one of the things which you want to know when you're buying a car and you're ready to spend a lot of money over a car is its horsepower. The dealer will be able to tell you, or the salesman, right away, this is the rated horsepower of the car. Now, do you know what God has intended for you? The rated horsepower. If you did, you will know how far short you're coming in utilizing that potential. Or performing to your rated capacity. Now, we often look around, look at some weak person, and say, I'm better than the other fellow. I'm not doing all this. I'm fine. I'm good. You know, there is only one yardstick, and that is the Lord Jesus. I refuse to look at any person. There are many people who are, what I would say, much closer to God than I am. Some of them may be quite hidden. They may not be on a platform. One of them had actually chosen a little village, remote village, and he was searching the Word of God and praying. I found him to be a man of an excellent spirit, a little older than myself at that time, but not too old. There were others of a very humble spirit. But today we have the age of self-advertisement. You know, we must look big, we must act big, we must aim for big money. That's it. Then we think we are really big. I often tell people, don't imagine that bigness is greatness. No, I want the Lord Jesus. It's not the bigness of the crowd or the bigness of a preacher. The important person is the Lord Jesus. Is he there? Have we got a heart condition that makes the Lord Jesus Christ comfortable in our midst? Oh, it's very sad. It's very sad, the declension that has taken over, the spiritual declension in many of our churches. Doing justly is hardly reckoned as being imparted. You know, friends, actually, the Bible tells us, keep your vows unto the Lord. Now, you know how the vows in marriage have become such fragile stuff. Keep your vows. In Deuteronomy chapter 23 and verse 21, when thou shalt vow a vow unto the Lord your God, thou shalt not slack to pay it. For the Lord your God will surely require it of you, and it would be sin in you. You know, people do make vows. Lord, I'm going to do this for you. Lord, I want to be this for you. My dad taught me that anything that had to be done pronto, that day. So if I desired to do anything for God, it had to be done right away. Couldn't wait. Simply impossible to wait. Yes, our vows to God are that important. You know, we deal with God in plain terms of honesty. Lord, you did this for me. Your cross, what did it cost you? And my discipleship, what does it cost me? A pittance. What does it cost me? You know, there's a new word or phrase coined, comfort zone. Everybody is enlarging his comfort zone. And everybody wants his security parameters to be larger and larger. Security. See, I need to be secure. If I have such a big bank balance, then I think I'll be secure. You know, my dear friends, let me tell you, you should not be singing, "The Lord's my shepherd." You simply should not be. Your security is not the Lord. It's your bank balance. Keep your vows. Don't be slack to pay your vows unto the Lord. Now, if you turn to Luke 12 chapter, this is what you will see there. Luke 12:46. The Lord of that servant will come in a day when he looketh not for him, and at an hour when he is not aware, and will cut him in sunder, and will appoint him his portion with unbelievers. And the servant which knew his Lord's will, and prepared not himself, neither did according to his will, shall be beaten with many stripes.
3: But he that knew not and did commit things worthy of stripes shall be beaten with few stripes. For unto whomsoever much is given, of him shall be much required. And to whom men have committed much, of him they will ask the more. Now I think I can say, in a bland way, that to many of you here, much has been committed. Much has been given. I'm not talking necessarily about money. No, truth. So much truth has been given. And what are you doing with this truth? Are you putting it to work? Is it being manifest in your life? Are you a living epistle? The Bible says you are living epistles. Living Word. Is that the case? Is the Word of God working in your life in such a way, known and read of all men, says the Bible? A living epistle, known and read of all men. As you walk out, would you say that people are reading you and finding that you read Christ? And seeing you, they say, I know Christ. They read Christ in you, and they see Christ in you. And they know Christ through you. A living epistle. But here we are told that this particular servant, the Lord of that servant, will come in a day when he looketh not for him. I don't know when you heard a message on the return of Jesus Christ. Last, I remember once preaching a message on the return of Christ, perhaps in Wales, many years ago. And the man who presided over the meeting, he was in tears. He said, I do not know when I last heard a message about the return of the Lord. You know, my dear friends, if you have a wedding invitation printed, I wonder how the bride looks on that wedding invitation to her wedding, whether she will count the hours or the days or the moments. Now, we don't think of the wedding invitation which has gone out. Behold, I come quickly. Here was a servant who was not thinking of the return of the Lord to see if he had been fulfilling his duties. He forgot that his Lord's coming was near. And when the Lord required of him what was committed to him, for unto whomsoever much is given of him shall much be required. Let us pray. Let us tell God, Lord, I want to please you. I don't even know how soon my wedding day is to be, when my bridegroom will come for me. But when you come, I want to be completely ready, having fulfilled your will. Tell God, gracious Father, we are debtors, debtors to your grace. Help us to walk humbly with you. In Jesus' almighty name, amen.
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0: Welcome to Educator in Action. I'm your host, Kieran Moria. September is Education Month right here in Guyana, and this year we are celebrating a powerful theme, From Classrooms to Communities, Education Transforms Lives. Teachers do so much more than teach lessons. They shape our future, inspire our children, and build our communities. On this show, we step inside the world of an amazing educator to learn what keeps his passion burning. Today, the spotlight is on Mr. Kelvin Amsterdam. So let's hear him tell his story.
1: Hi, my name is Kelvin Amsterdam. I'm currently a senior assistant master attached to Bedroom Secondary School. What made me choose to become a teacher? This stems from when I was a student in secondary school, where other teachers used to motivate me, encourage me, teach me a few life skills, which I'm actually currently using, and I wanted to do the same, impart those knowledge or the knowledge that I gained to the younger generation. In my community, there were a lot of Limers, but now they have access to different educational platforms, and these youths are actually taking that opportunity to go and do that. And when they do that, they actually have more job opportunities, and the whole village is benefiting and developing, and they are doing so much. It's a lot of change that I'm honestly surprised with and I'm grateful for. One of my proud moments in my work, actually, I have a lot because I teach practical subjects, industrial technology, and technical drawing. So my proud moments most times are just to see where the student came from and how they are now. Because I could remember having students that could not hold a saw or draw a line straight or use a measuring tape. But now I could tell these students, build a cupboard, use this specific measurement. I mean, we do not recommend, but at this point, these students could be unsupervised and they will get it done. But unsupervision is not recommended at any time, especially in a school level. But I'm just giving the example of the transformation, and that really makes me proud. My biggest challenge is using ICT in the classroom, especially when we are doing technical drawing. These students were supposed to be drawing with AutoCAD, a computer-aided drawing, and most times the school do not have the facility so far to have a dedicated AutoCAD lab or a computer lab for technical drawing. They have a computer lab, but that's for EDPM and so on, and the timetable is on a clash, so we cannot, you know, take the students up there. How do I deal with such? Currently, we're working on fundraisers for the department to buy computers, and we're written to other places. But currently, the students, they brought their own one, their own computer, and that's what we use. We still run into small challenges where a student laptop may be dead and there's not enough outlet inside the department to deal with it. But we are working on getting everything sorted out properly. Right now, we use drop cards and so on and so on. Now, the struggling student or the students that are discouraged, they are most likely to have a more one-on-one session with me. I do go through the drawings or whatever we're doing more on a step-by-step approach with these students, and we try to encourage them that, oh, it's just for the start, because honestly, it does normally just be for the force. And when they get used to using a computer or understanding a drawing or understanding how to do the tasks, they are just like the high flyers. So most times I just have to be doing more a one-on-one session with them and giving them a little bit of encouragement. And yes, we do see the changes, and you see the changes very fast.
0: Now, Mr. Amsterdam was asked to choose a song that keeps him going when times are tough, and his pick was The Best Man I Can Be by Genuine, RL, Tyrese, and Case.

0: Welcome back to Educator in Action. Today we're being inspired by Mr. Kelvin Amsterdam, a teacher at the Belgium Secondary School in Region Number 5. As we begin to wrap up, Mr. Amsterdam, what would you tell someone who wants to become a teacher?
1: What I would tell someone that wants to become a teacher, I would say, first, think about other people. If you would care for other people, you're not just going and do it for the money. Because, you're get a salary at the end of the month. But you have to get some sort of compassion, some sort of care for these children. Especially these days, it's not like when I first started. I would say back then it was slightly more easy. But now you have a little bit more challenge, I would say. So you have to get that sort of care for people, and you have to learn to be patient and to be aware of your environment, because there might be things happening right around you if you're not aware of your environment. Thank you.
0: That is all the time we have for this episode of Educator in Action. A big thank you to Mr. Kelvin Amsterdam for sharing his story and heart with us. Remember, every time a teacher lights up a mind in the classroom, our entire community grows stronger. Happy Education Month to all the incredible teachers across Guyana. I'm Kieran Moria. Keep learning, keep growing, and keep transforming lives. Until next time, take care.

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1: Thank you, Michelle. 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
2: Listen to me. This is big time stuff. Why do I say that? 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
1: Awesome.
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2: Correct.
1: This is awesome. 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And members of the diaspora could lock in and you could look at the news. 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
2: Of course. 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
2: The answer is we got to evolve, bro. If we want to keep up with what's happening in our world, we have to be able to give people news now. One of the things our CEO here at NCN says a lot of the time is that the deadline for news is no longer at 6 o'clock.
1: Yeah.
2: It is right now.
1: It's right
2: and
1: now.
2: We have to be able to answer that question. 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

Welcome to another episode of Tikoi, and today we would be looking at some tips as to how to get your life back on track. 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Distractions may numb pain temporarily, but they also delay healing and growth. 7. Learn to calm your mind. Meditation, mindfulness, prayer, silence, journaling, and reflecting on help to reconnect you with yourself. 8. Forgive yourself for who you were during difficult times. You were doing the best you could with the awareness, pain, and resources you had then. 9. Build discipline instead of relying on motivation. Motivation is a feeling. Discipline is a decision. 10. Protect your peace. Not every argument, invitation, relationship, or opportunity deserves access to your energy. 11. Accept that healing takes time. A life does not fall apart in one day, and it rarely rebuilds in one day either. 12. Keep promises to yourself. Every promise you keep strengthens self-respect. Every promise you break weakens trust in yourself. 13. Stop talking to yourself out of your own potential. Many people fail because they even begin, they convince themselves they can't. Being positive matters. 14. Focus on progress, not perfection. A small step forward is still forward. 15. Become the person you needed when you were struggling. Give yourself the patience, kindness, encouragement, and support you once searched for in others, or the same encouragement you're given to others. The hardest part about fixing your life alone is that nobody sees it. Nobody sees the habits you're changing, the thoughts you're fighting, the tears you're hiding, the discipline you're building, the healing you're doing in silence. But one day you will look back and realize the person who rescued you, the person who refused to quit on you, the person who slowly rebuilt your life. Wake up earlier than your excuses. The way you start your morning often determines how you live your day. Give yourself time before the world demands your attention. Exercise when you don't feel like it. Every workout strengthens more than your body. It builds discipline, resilience, and self-respect. Stop feeding your mind with negativity. The content you consume shapes your thoughts. Protect your mind as carefully as you protect your body. Read more than you scroll or being on social media all the time. 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Depends on the content also that you keep or constantly viewing. Protect your peace from toxic people. Your environment influences your mindset. 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Self-confidence grows even every time you do what you said you would do. 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
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You don't need to convince people of your worth. 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

Yes, that was our opening selection from the film Khandaan, the voice of Lata Mangeshkar. Selection number two comes up. Asha sings from the film Waqt, Aage Bhi Jaane Na.

Yes, that was the voice of Mukesh Chand Mathur, the title song from the film Awara. He now teams up with Lata Mangeshkar from the same film, Dam Bhar Udhar.

Just to remind you that you are listening to Gems of India, coming to you with the compliments and best wishes of NCN Radio. The next selection is taken from the film Barsaat, Lata Mangeshkar sings.

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It's back to the music from the film Saraswati Chandra, Channan Se Badan.

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Well, here is where we have to say goodbye on this week's edition of Gems of India, which came to you with the compliments and best wishes of NCN Radio. 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As usual, we leave you with the invitation to join us next Sunday, same time, same station, for another program. 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